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This is Goldie's collaboration as Subjective. Fathoms. It's on 360 Recordings. Part of this, Emit gave you Wake Transition on Jujuke from the Lifetime EP. Before that, the Ravey Originate and Proper remix of Benny Page's You Know How to Love Me on Hardcore Energy. Before that, the third tune in the show from our featured artist David Starfire, the Tone Vision remix of Sonic Boom Shiva. That's from the Remixed Volume 1 EP on Gravitas. And before that, the Effect remix of Simple Tuesday by Gus Gus on O-Room. As previously announced, what came before that was the Laurent Garnier remix of Weather the Weather featuring Juan Waters by Mid on Ed Banger. I'm your host, Clive Crask, bringing you the best in BT dance music from around the world.

right, all right. What you looking at? What you looking at? What you looking at? Who you looking for? If I give you that, that, will you give me back what I'm looking for? Then let's see to the number 19. Rub my spleen of a very nice thing. 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

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So that my heavyweight. I'ma go beast mode. I hope you got the grease. 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

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We would like to see most of the human race killed off because it is unworthy. We would like to see most of the human race killed off because it is worth life. We would like to see most of the human race killed off because it is unworthy. We'd like to see most of the human because it is unworthy. It is a gift. We'd like most of the human because it is unworthy. It is a gift. We'd like most of the human race killed off. It is unworthy. It is unworthy of the gift. We'd like to see the human race killed off because it is unworthy. It is unworthy of the gift.

David Starfire. Rise. Bill Lofen, or L-O-F-N. I Get Lit, from the post-apo romance EP on Veil, preceded by Pookie, Beast Mode. That's from the Various Artists Shouts 2021 album on Rhythm Section International. Before that, The Lake gave you Isom Boots. That's on Wie Sein Veil Records. And prior to that, another track from our features artist David Starfire. The Sound with Justin Terranova, the Dissolve remix. That's from the Future Self mini album. And preceding that, Nandu, No One Knows, on Out of Options, from the Verge of Sanity EP.

That was preceded by the Zed Bias remix of I'm Through by Luke Gom on Taste of 96. And before that, Delay Grounds gave you Are We There Yet? That's from their Genus EP on Lapsus. And before that, yes, another track from David Starfire, Rise. Okay.

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An hour of the heavy end of rock music featuring the best of new releases and stuff I know you'll love. As well as the usual slate of new music, we have a very special interview with Weather Happy, a new band based in Brighton who are just about to play their first show in Brighton. Stay tuned, because it's an excellent insight into just what it takes to try and make your way in today's thankless music industry. So, no time to waste, buckle up, let's get listening.

get underway with Ghost in a Hell, a track from the upcoming debut album from Brighton's Lake Malice. It's called I Wanna Know If It's Real, and the band kick off a UK and European tour in September on the 9th at Brighton's Dalton's, with support from Chaos Bay and Evil. Not one to miss, I'd suggest.

Tone Deaf is the latest single from London-based Anglo-Canadian duo Shelf Lives. It's taken from their new album, Hypernormal. I think it's rather cool.

0: Having been quiet for a couple of years, Brighton Snakes are banging singles out for fun. That was their latest. Nice day for it. Now, earlier in the week, I sat down with new British band Weather Happy ahead of their appearance at the Prince Albert in Brighton in early September. I'm here talking to Holly Carter and Harry Carter from the London-based rock band Weather Happy. The band's debut single, It Leaks Out, came out last month, and I'm speaking to them in advance of their upcoming show in Brighton at the Prince Albert on the 4th of September, a Friday. The following month, they released their debut EP, Moth. The band are relatively new, with Holly having fronted the much-respected three-piece Berries before joining up with Harry to form Weather Happy. So how are you doing?
1: Good, thank you. How are you?
0: I'm very well, thank
2: you. Good. Thanks a lot.
0: Just to clear things up, despite your shared surname, you're not related anyway, I believe.
2: No. We did try and think of some band names that could be related to our names, but somehow we didn't manage with that, but...
1: Carters. Yeah, that's it. There's so many already, actually. We kind of went down a rabbit hole of exploring all these bands with Carter in, and there's a lot. But no, we're not officially siblings. I think we probably have a relationship that is very similar to siblings.
0: So how did the band get started then?
1: Well, I think we've known each other for so many years, and we used to play together in Harry's dad's house. So Harry's dad is a drum teacher, so me and my friend used to go over there, get on the drum kits, plug in the electric guitars, and then we played just loads of Blink-182 covers, Green Day covers, all those things, and then we all sort of went our separate ways. Me and Harry moved to London, but we sort of lost touch, really, didn't we, for a little while.
2: I remember running into you on a train maybe 8 years ago now, and we had that moment of, oh my God, you're still doing music. That's amazing.
1: Yay.
2: Yeah.
1: Harry's been playing in the band Cheerless. I was in Berries. So we always knew what we were each up to. But then when Berries ended, I decided I'd quite like to do a duo. I hadn't thought anything ahead of that, except for I want to do a duo. And I was kind of thinking about drummers who I really love and who I really love their style. And obviously I've been watching Harry's playing for years with Cheerless, and I kind of thought, we've been really good friends. So this would be really cool. I wonder what he's up to at the moment and if he's maybe interested in taking on, you know, another project. So I think I just slipped into your DMs, didn't I?
2: Yeah, it was a really lovely surprise. I'd kind of been hoping secretly that this would happen for about 5 or 6 years. And thankfully it did.
0: Oh, nice. So with the new EP soon to come out, you must be very excited. How was putting it together?
1: Oh, really, really amazing. We got to work with Rod Jones from Idlewild, we're both big fans of Idlewild, and so that was a really massive deal for us. And so early on as well in the band, in band life, you know, we pretty much just formed, and then we got chatting to Rod, and sort of we came up with this idea to do this EP, and Harry was fully on board and loving the idea. And so then we went to his studio in Edinburgh, Post Electric Studios, and worked with him for about 4 or 5 days and, yeah, put the EP together, which was so amazing. Obviously, we hadn't done any shows at that point. We hadn't really been a band. You couldn't find us anywhere online. So it kind of felt like this magical kind of secret that we were in this, and it was so stormy, and it's so cool in Edinburgh as well. So we kind of locked away in this studio in Edinburgh, and it just felt like this sort of secret thing we were working on. It was very nice.
2: Yeah. It was great going, sort of sending each other voice clips on our phones saying, oh, I've got this idea for a song. And then all of a sudden, we're in this incredible studio in Edinburgh. I kept having to kind of pinch myself. It's been a very quick and incredible ride so far.

0: rule by Raptors are a Geordie four-piece who won Metal to the Masses in Newcastle last year, which gave them access to the likes of Bloodstock and Slamdog. Algebra, I'm in a Rage, is their new single. Now, back to our interview with Weather Happy.
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0: I know it's a hateful question, but how would you describe your music and the kind of influences that you've got behind it?
2: That is a good question. I mean, for me, there's always that foundation of sort of Biffy Clyro, riff-driven music. Some Slater Kinney, Kerry Brownstein's a huge influence on my playing. The Breeders. I really love that sort of almost minimalist sound where you can really hear what's going on, which is maybe why I wanted to do a duo. As much as you want it to be powerful and beefy, you also want it to be clear and kind of so you can hear everything. I don't know, it's so I think they're my influences. Harry, yours are probably slightly different or more or the same.
3: Well, I was always interested in drumming and doing kind of strange syncopated beats for as long as I could remember. I guess in my teenage years it was sort of Foles early stuff with the sort of math rock influences, but then I kind of have always had this overarching love for sort of grungy, heavier stuff as well. So a lot of sort of Queens of the Stone Age, early things as well, that kind of stuff. So blending it all together seemed to just fit quite perfectly with Holly's work. So yeah, it was a bit of a masterstroke when I started to hear some of Holly's songs.
0: So what are your plans for the next year or so then?
2: So we're writing an album. Well, obviously releasing the EP, let's not get ahead of ourselves. So we've got a new single coming out on the 31st of August called Trees, which is probably personally one of my favourites on the EP. Then we've got another single coming out in October, and then that's when the EP comes out as well, on the 30th of October. And then in the meantime, we're writing an album, which we really hope to record and release next year. So yeah, a lot of stuff, and we're trying to play live as much as we can as well. Obviously we want to get out and tour and be on the road as much as we can whilst doing the album as well. So yeah, just to really hit the ground running, I think, is what we both want, which I think so far it seems to be going well.
3: Definitely.
0: Just how tough is it to be a working musician nowadays?
2: It's impossibly tough, it really is, because you can't. I've had so many conversations recently with with a lot of different managers and different bands about what it's like to be a musician now and not being able to just. I mean, touring is very expensive. Touring is now so expensive, and the fees haven't gone up. That's the, you know. So you're paying out for a lot of hotels. And if you're like us, I mean, we don't particularly. I know a lot of bands are the same. You want to hire a driver because you don't feel that you really want to drive yourself after shows and things, because it can get quite dangerous. So that's another expense. Then you also, you know, staying in hotels, eating, living. So as much as you want to be on the road, you do have to kind of bear those expenses in mind, as well as time you'll need to take off from your job. So me and Harry are both freelance. So we're very lucky in that we can take time off whenever we want, really, but when we're not working, we're not being paid. So it's you know, we don't have that limitation really of holiday, but we do have the limitation of we need to pay rent this month. So it's kind of, yeah, juggling all of that, and then obviously with all the streaming sites and everything, you know, not paying artists properly, it's all sort of goes against really being in a band and making any kind of money. Which I think a lot of us, I mean, I think everyone's struggling with it, even massive bands, I think they're really feeling it as well. So-

0: Lonnie Gunn is a new artist to me, originally from New Jersey. She's now based in Brighton, and her new single is Pink Butterfly Wings, and I rather like it. And now back to our interview.
1: How do you feel about the music scene in general at the moment, particularly guitar-based music?
2: For me, it's interesting, but again, I don't think there's enough of it, especially when it comes to grassroots venues. You'll kind of see the high ticket prices even for really small bands, because obviously they need to make some sort of money on the door, and it's quite difficult to get people through the door. So again, I would like to be able to, for these things to be more accessible. But I know that the bands are there. It's just getting the exposure. It's, for me, it's harder and harder to find new music, especially from a sort of organic point. The endless amounts of bands that we've played with, and I'm sure a lot of other bands have played with, might come and go super quickly, and you might never hear of them again, and then you go to find them, and a lot of the time people kind of can't necessarily afford to record or put their music out there. So it's really difficult. I wouldn't say that the music scene is in the best place, but hopefully the bands are out there. And I think that there are. There's a lot of talented people that come through, but again, you would say that 95% of them don't necessarily get heard. So it's difficult to judge.
1: Hmm. What about you, Holly?
3: Yeah, I mean, it's obviously, what I really love is that there is such an amazing community among bands of supporting each other. And yeah, I've got so many nice bandmates in Manchester, you know, or Lines, the Empty Page, so many different musicians across the UK, and we voice note each other all the time, and obviously we're in London, and just chatting and just kind of updating each other on just where we're at, and just checking in, because it is hard, and encouraging as much as we can across social media and all that sort of stuff. So when you release a single, you really do see everybody, you know, jump on it, and there doesn't seem to be, well, not that we've seen, any kind of rivalry where it's, oh no, we don't want to post about you on our page, you know, it's all about us. That's not really a thing that's happening in the sort of DIY music scene that we find ourselves in, that we find it very lucky, ourselves very lucky to be in it. And yeah, our first ever show, we didn't even have any music out, and we had so many people come and support us just because, you know, they were good friends, and they wanted to support the venue, they wanted to support us and our support band Dog Violet, and everyone just came together, people across the scene, and it really was incredible. And we had a good load of comments about that show, that, you know, it just felt like just lovely vibes, and just, yeah, just purely people coming out to just support music and venues and just to be there, which is nice. So there's still some good, but it's sometimes it's hard to get through the noise.
2: I think a lot of bands as well find it super difficult, because especially when you come from a DIY background, you're not only promoting your own work, you're not only creating the artwork, you're managing yourself, you're promoting yourself, you're really pushing the boundaries. It should be a full-time job, but as we said, we have jobs as well. But again, that speaks volumes for the community, like Holly said, like that there is people that push together to kind of get the artwork done, and there's this network of illustrators or photographers, and we're really lucky to kind of have a great group of friends, really, that can support us in that way.
1: Talking of which, are there any artists you think I should look out for at the moment?
3: I would say my top ones at the moment are Scrounge, always one of my favourites. Desperate Journalists, we've already spoken about them. But yeah, they're always amazing. I really love the duo Phuar, Phuar, if I've spelled it right. Yeah, you know that. I was going to say, I'm going to say all these bands, you're going to know all of them. Our mates in Bug Eye, Harry's other band Cheerless, you know, they're doing amazing things. So yeah, Harry?
2: I definitely have to give a shout out to Toothpaste. I saw them again last night, and their live show just keeps getting better and better and better. Yeah, we've got some work to do. Every time I see them, I think that. there's another band that we were lucky enough to see through Rod Jones, Voca Gentle, who just really captivated me. I think they should be going places for sure. That's sort of been on my playlist for the last few months.
1: Excellent. Are there any causes or issues that are particularly close to your heart?
3: I mean, I'm a huge advocate for mental health. A lot of support groups and for OCD, people who are children, particularly who are struggling with OCD. So I got diagnosed when I was 16. So it's been sort of a lifelong struggle, really. So I like to kind of, offer any supportive work, like support or anything I can to kind of help with the research into just how kids can manage this day to day, and just kind of so that's really important to me. And also just generally any type of mental health, anxiety. You know, that's also where a lot of the songs come from. This sort of mental health side of my brain.
1: How about you, Harry?
2: Just on that as well, I recently got an ADHD diagnosis. It's been a bit of a wild ride to get to that point. So it's the early doors, but that's kind of close to my heart as well. And a lot of my other work that's not to do with music is to do with coaching and mentoring young people that are either at risk of crime or mental health conditions, that sort of thing. And I've worked in sports rehabilitation and music rehabilitation for people that are coming out of prisons, because a lot of the prison population also has neurodivergent needs or mental health issues. So, that's sort of been one of my core values as well.

0: I played a track by Ukrainian five-piece metal act Ignia a couple of weeks ago. They're the band who managed to make their latest album Monument despite rocket and drone attacks, power cuts and the general mayhem of war raining down on Kyiv. All this in the middle of the kind of winter we never experience here. Darkness is the second single taken from that album, and the band will be touring in the UK in November. 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And now back to our interview with Holly and Harry of Weather Happy.
1: As part of the interview, we'll be playing three tracks of your choice. So if you could pick three for me and tell me a little bit about each one, that'd be brilliant. So what should we start off with?
2: Shall we dive in with K, maybe? So this track is called Cruel. I first saw Kay Maybe actually supporting Shallow Honey in Brighton a few months ago. It's the first time I'd really come across them. I'd heard their band name and I was completely blown away by their live show. I absolutely loved it. And this song in particular really stood out. So yeah, they're a really cool band based in Brighton, doing a lot of really good things. So yeah, check them out.

0: Can you pick me another one?
1: Yes. So we've gone for Desperate Journalist, Unsympathetic. So I've known Simon from Desperate Journalist for a very long time. Again, they were one of the bands that when I was in Barry's, we really looked up to them as, you know, the absolute legends of the scene. Simon in particular, has been so supportive and offering advice. And he's an amazing promoter as well. So he's got a lot of good advice and a lot of good support. And so, yeah, and just what a band. I mean, really, they're unbelievable, as you know, I'm sure.

0: And one more.
1: So we thought, you know, we'd give ourselves a little play because we've only got one single out. So we thought, yes, we thought It Leaks Out, we'll get it on there.
0: Tell me all about it.
1: So It Leaks Out, as I mentioned earlier, a lot of our songwriting does come from a sort of mental health perspective. I have a habit, and I'm sure I know Harry does as well, of bottling things up. I think a lot of people do, where you sometimes find it difficult to communicate how you're actually feeling about certain things at a certain time. So this is just a song that I wrote in a kind of angry time, about it all just sort of coming out and just as it does in songwriting. And I just kept being like, it leaks out, and then it kind of just came from there.

0: I mentioned at the top of the interview that you're playing in Brighton on the 4th of September, so do please give me a shameless plug to get people along.
1: We are playing in Brighton on the 4th of September at the Prince Albert. It's one of my favourite venues in Brighton. Barry's played it and we really enjoyed it playing there, so I'm very excited to go back there with Weather Happy. We're playing with K-Maybe and Revenge Dress, who are a very exciting new band made up of Ray from Shallow Honey and Playing Alice, and this is their first ever show, so I know that they're going to go big with it. This is our second ever show, so I think there's a lot of fun to be had at this one. I think we're going to we're going to enjoy it, so please come along.
0: Well, finally, thank you so much for spending the time with me, and I'm sure the show at the Prince Albert on the 4th of September will be great. So thanks very much for spending the time.
2: Thank you
1: so
2: much.
1: Thank you very much for having us. Thank you. It's been fun.

Rory continues to follow a phenomenal album from last year with Degradation, another track from her upcoming new album Bloodletting, which comes out next month. And that's all I have time for this week. You can find a playlist on my Facebook and Instagram accounts, and I'm going to leave you with Adore You

Radio Reverb. The feeling, the rhythm, and the swinging feel.

0: Yes, yes. Hey ho, how you doing, Brighton? Hope you're in a groove. It's Ears Wide Open.
1: And the swinging feel.
0: Yeah, hope you're feeling good, nice and in a groove for some electronica, some new jazz business, some obscurities, and some of the unusual suspects. That's the way Ears Wide Open likes to do it. Great to be live in the open market down on London Road.
1: The feeling, the rhythm,
0: and the swinging feeling.

Oh, yeah. Oh, yeah. A bit of Scrimshire. I thought I was starting lightly. I didn't realise it built to a crescendo. Yes, I forgot all about that. Off of his latest album, Bring Our Light to Every Corner, trying to spread some positivity in this world. Good on you, Scrimshire. That track, My Land is Your Land, Your Sky is My Sky. And then started the show with something else fairly brand new by Your Brother's Keeper and Gary Bartz, off the album Where Rivers Meet. The track I played was Cauldron. Yeah, and Gary Bartz and Your Brother's Keeper are playing at the We Out Here Festival coming up very, very soon. If you're going, I'll see you there. Keep an eye out for me. Ears wide open. Yeah, my ears are open all the time. Yeah, big shout out to Ali, Chili, Nina. Hope you're good. Love to Fern. Yeah, going to catch up with you at We Out Here too. Let's keep this little theme going for a while and then I'll spoil it.

Oh yeah, oh yeah. My kind of fetish at the moment is a bit of Yellow from the 80s, 90s, and a bit of Joe Clozel. There's so much coming out of Joe Clozel recently. I can't afford it. And this is a mix of the both. This is Bostish, or Bostick, however you want to say it, by Yellow. And it's the Joe Clozel mix of that. There is a one-sided 12 coming out, but hey, I can't afford that. Let me give you a lowdown on what I've played so far. Before this, we had What Gives With You from early 2000s, Abraham, and that's the Hand and Fibre dub. I think that's Matthew Herbert on the mix there, and the Herbert connection is Herbert and Momoko, Momoko are down at the We Out Here Fest. So a couple of, I think the Herbert big band's playing, and then Momoko and Herbert playing together as well. So keep an eye out for that. Also want to say a big shout out to George, First Press Records. Nice to go down to the old record fair last week. And then afterwards, play a few tunes at the Earth and Stars. Good people, good grub, good vibe. Yeah, check out the Earth and Stars in Brighton. And yeah, little stint, but try to pick some of the obscurities. And the next track was one I played with, played out actually. Yeah, you're listening to Is Wide Open.

Nice, nice. A bit of keyboard. Peaceable World. Yeah. And thanks to George again. Great. First Press Records. Keep an eye out for that. Every few months, George puts on something spectacular. Good work. Let's roll into a bit of Barry Miles, but a wonky version of Magic Theatre.

Oh yeah, oh yeah. Super Madness, Barry Miles, Magic Theatre. But that's a twerk up from Johnny Likes Jazz called Magic of Theatre. Like that, great little 7-incher. Not many of them around, keep an eye out. I don't know why. Who else is buying them? But hey, you're listening to Ears Wide Open. Yeah, let's get into it. Something else at Canada some years ago. Yeah, love this one. Get into it. One of those forgotten classics.

fun. Yeah, bit of John Kong, Moonstar, Future Vision.

Oh yeah, oh yeah, one of my favourite tracks at the moment. Crackers At, Who's Boss, off of the album Sun. Yeah, keep an eye out for that one. He does a lot of remixes and stuff, but that album, magnificent. And that track, yeah, really getting me. Got lost in it, as I've been told. Yeah. 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Remember, all the shows are loaded up to Mixcloud. 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
2: 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We're live Saturday, 1 till 3. And on this week's show, I look ahead to next weekend's We Out Here Festival.

Oh, yes. So 2 hours of great music this week, as always. I'm just playing the music. Doing the old selections. So the festival takes place next weekend. I'll give you more information. It's completely sold out. I think there are a few returns going on the various return sites. And I'm just going to do a personal selection. There's just so much music on offer. The programme would be a good 20 hours long. I picked out tracks from every artist and DJ playing. In the background, Arthur Verikai. So yeah, a personal, pure personal selection. Of what is shaping up to be one of the UK's great festivals. I just want to start by thanking everybody that came down last night to the Exodus gig at the Brighton Open Air Theatre, presented by African Night Fever. A completely sold out house, if you like. What a great gig that was. Lovely warm evening, dancing, everybody dancing. Great smiles, brilliant stuff. Lovely fruit food from the Soul Food Sisters. So we're going to get underway with some music from Tanzania, or Tanzania thread. Zawashi Queens. Be on Thursday. The festival starts Thursday, slow warm-up day.

2nd on the main stage. So a track coming up from them, from their new album or recent album. And then following that, a track from Wawa 45 band Katoa. Feel free to get in contact. It's Marky with a Y, Marky Mark Johnson at AOL.com. I'd love to hear from you. If you're going to the festival. If you're not, this is going to be on repeat next week. Just pretend you're there.

So we're live from Brighton's Open Air Market. And here we go.

So really looking forward to seeing them. The Zawashi Queens will be playing on the Thursday, the second act on the main stage. Music from with a heritage from Tanzania. Leah and Pendo Zawashi. It's going to be a really, really great start to the festival. Listening to Slipstream Worldwide Beats. My name's Mark Johnson. I'm with you here for 2 hours, live on Saturdays, 1 till 3. Oh, yes. So, we're going to have a piece of music now by Kotoa, who will be the first band on the main stage. It's a new release on Wawa 45. Dom Savini's label, of course. He'll also be DJing over the weekend.

Great stuff. I found this remix of a Couture track. I thought I'd play this. From an EP a while back, I Am. This is Leroy Afrobeat remix.

So we got Katoa in the background from a previous album. This is a remix, Leroy Afrobeat remix on a Wild Wild 45 label. 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My name's Mark Johnson. 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

Great stuff. Really, really good stuff. A Thundercat. And there'll be a new album, Distracted, coming out, being previewed at the We Out Here Festival. I thought I'd play this, Thundercat and Tame Impala. This is such a great record. Hey, let the good times roll, as they say.

0: either way it goes. But my therapist told me that I should tell you the truth.
1: Yeah.
0: And you're, but you're still angry.
1: Yeah.
0: So sometimes I feel like I still should have lied. I tell you the truth because I care. But I also lie to you because I care. But if I tell you the truth, I guess I can sleep better at night. But then, it looks like I don't care because I'm telling you the truth. I mean, I guess I'm just not a... Everybody hates when they get to that part.
1: Main stage, Friday night.
0: I don't want to tell you I don't care, but if it seems
1: Thundercat.
0: Like I care, it doesn't mean I don't care. It just looks like I don't care. Because my emotions have been sanded off. I live in LA, sweetie. What do you expect?
1: Oh, yeah.

So in the background, the vocals from Yukimi, who'll be appearing on the Friday, doing the vocals here. A track called Ritual Union, from a band called Little Dragon. So good to hear this again.

Mm-hmm.

So we're coming up to the end of the first hour. We just moved into Saturday, looking at next weekend's We Out Here Festival.

The festival is officially sold out, but you can go to the website. And I think there's a tab on there, resale tickets. And then there are other resale sites available, Tixall and places.

and a live set, live band set from Jazzanova Saturday. I'm going to have a few tracks from them now.

So don't forget, of course, Radio Reverb is run entirely by volunteers. 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We'd love to hear from you. I'll tell you what, you could sponsor this show if you want. I'll let you. And a great way to put something back into your local community.

Some great stuff. The main stage, Saturday, Jazzanova Live. We're going to have another quick track from them. And then we're moving on to a track from Muscle Cars.

and native to New York, this is Muscle Cars. Brandon Weems and Craig Hartfield.

So also on Saturday we got Pevan Everett. I'm going to play a track from him. No, not that one.

because there is always more life. I'm not here to tell you what is and isn't because we may never know, but what I do know is seeing is not always believing. Not when we have feeling, faith, intuition. To take a second and figure out not how we got here and what is the meaning, but how we will remain long past our time in the physical realm. As long as you hear my voice, I don't need to exist anywhere but inside your mind, and that is more life than we may ever know.

So yeah, that is Pevin Everett. 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Slipstream Worldwide Beats. My name's Mark Johnson, and I'm with you here for about another 40 minutes. Previewing next weekend's We Out Here Festival. The old lineup's looking pretty good, isn't it?

Nice stuff. Arthur Verekoi. Yeah, so former presenter of this very parish, Ian Lawton, gets in contact. It says, give me a shout. Me, Joe, Taxi, Molly, Pop, also Ben, GC, J Felix, and others DJing from Brighton. Of course, Rob Louis as well. Oh, yes. That's at the Blue Moon Cafe on a Thursday. Well, Ian Lawton's slot. Look forward to seeing him there. So I'm moving over to Sunday now. Another long track. Gary Bartz. You know it well, you know it well. I may cut into it. Got a lot to squeeze in, dear listener, a lot to squeeze in.

was inspired by a poem written by Langston Hughes. I'm sure most of you have heard of Langston Hughes. And he wrote a poem about rivers. And we call this song, I've Known Rivers.

Yeah, I played this last week. So good. Gary Bartz. And before that, I've known Rivers, Gary Bartz, as well, playing on the main stage on the Sunday. Finishing off the proceedings, if you like.

Oh yes, we've got to move on. Yasmin Lacey will be playing kind of a track from her right now.

The brilliant voice, the brilliant voice of Yasmin Lacey. In search of something real. The voice of, or one of the voices of Ezra Collective, of course. As appeared at the Love Supreme Jazz Festival. I thought we'd play this track, so nice. Give me 20 minutes or so of the programme left. And you're listening to Slipstream Worldwide Beats. My name's Mark Johnson, I'm with you here till 3. 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

Lovely stuff. That was Ezra Collective with the voice of the very brilliant of the very, very brilliant. Hang on, I think there's something gone wrong here with the machine. Yasmin Lacey. Just bear with me 1 second, dear listener. Right, we're going to have a piece of music now from the great Stereolab.

Oh, yes. The great Delata will be playing on the Sunday. Unfortunately, the worst time possible, midday. You know, everyone's been out till like 4 in the morning. And probably a little bit worse for wear, if you like. And they're on at 12 o'clock.

well, have a great time. I will see you there. You know, there's millions of people there, and I'm sure I'll see you all, whoever you are. Who are we? Where are we? Who are we? And I'll see you next time. I'm going to leave you with a dance. This is Dance Remix of Prime and Young. Brilliant track.

That's it. See you next time. I won't be here next week, obviously, because of the festival. The week after that, I'm away. So there'll be some pre-records and stuff uploaded. Oh, I'll see you next time. Stay tuned to Reverb.

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Welcome to the Sound Laboratory. Starting the show with a track from Argenta, taken from the album From Empire on Youku. 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

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Clear with Dream Sequence 3D, taken from the 3D Reworks 003 EP on Mesh. That was preceded by Pendiente from the combo of Formica, Edward, Caracedo Loretti, Alarson, and Ledesma from the No Communica album on Ears and Eyes Records, which is our featured label for this episode of the Sound Laboratory. And seconding to the show, Boris Ackett and Vincent Drang gave you Chapter 5 from their home album, Structures of the Dinner Table. That's on the Delichting label. The Sound Laboratory on Radio Reverb. Where else could you possibly be?

Lotus Emissions, Korean. A brittleness discovered. Some simplicity.

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You're listening to Tomorrow Music Orchestra, performing part one of Gustav 29 Hanna Concerto, which you can find on the Ears and Eyes Records label, our featured label for this episode.

actually. This track. Slightly out of plan sequence from the Neon Jesus Garage album by Tomorrow Orchestra. Dry Erase, the track, the preceding number was from Malevich, entitled Little Fractures. You can find that on the various artists' compilation, The Spirit of Gravity, Volume 2. To re-release. Proceeding that, QMR Plus, Part 5. That's on Ears and Eyes Records. From the Erzoid EP, also a reissue. Sixth into the show, Spyrus Pan gave you Integrated in F Minor. Played entirely on hang drum. That's from the unrealised EP Saga Part 1 to Explore. Fifth into the show, Maximiliano Kirchner with Aeropuertos. That's from the Isla album on Eyes and Ears. 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

Right now, on the Sound Laboratory, the other track from Tomorrow Music Orchestra that I misannounced earlier in the show. This is part one of Gustav 29 Hanna Concerto. It's on Ears and Eyes Records, our featured label. Preceding this, Everything is Blue in This World from Honey Ruin on Dark Heart Recordings. And before that, Dry Erase from Tomorrow Music Orchestra's album Neon Jesus Garage that came out in 2006. What you're listening to now is a January 2021 recording.

closing out this edition of the Sound Laboratory. With a track from Jarguna's album A Peaceful Granular Day on Project Records. Preceding this from the Turbo Digital mini album on Gravitas Recordings, Templo gave you Go Like That. And before that, Tomorrow Music Orchestra on the Ears and Eyes Records label, Gustav 29 Hanna Concerto Part 1. I've been Clive Krusk. Be seeing you.

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voices from the UK, from France, Japan, America, Italy, Denmark, Belgium, Armenia, Brazil, Portugal, and Germany. Welcome along.

You're listening to a collection of interludes, small pieces of music often found in between larger compositions on albums. In that first section, you heard pieces by Bernard Parmigiani, Pi Corner Audio, Masashi Kitamura and Photogenics, Toshi Shukitori, and William Basinski. Next up, let's head to Denmark and a cassette I bought from the band Color Out of Space in 2019. This is The Elks.

de la noche. Hay cerca una patata. Está.

ape of interludes, small pieces of music often found between larger compositions. I started that section with the Elks from Denmark with Oceanic Bath Tube, which was followed by a piece from Angelica Castelio and Jerome Nottinger, which is followed by Armenian pianist Maro Ajimian and her performance of Prepared Piano for a 25 retrospective concert of the music of John Cage, and then pieces by Philip Buchler, Marco Bosco, which led us to this Sleep by Hiroshi Yoshimura.

Interstate.

You've been listening to a mixtape of interludes, small pieces of music, often found on albums between larger, more developed compositions, but sometimes not. And that last part, I played interludes from Sufjan Stevens and Lowell Brahms, Aksak Mabul, Alison Chesley, Steve Albini and Tim Midgett, Kalau from Portugal, Sound Paul, Julia Holter, Blue Jean Tyranny, Lonnie Liston-Smith, Mort Garson, Aline Flajau, Ryuichi Sakamoto, The Future Sound of London, Beach Fossils, Sylvain Chaveur, Ghost Power, Circuit Désir, which led us to this final track by Klaus Schulze from his 1972 LP Will-O-The-Wisp, Erlicht, a quadraphonic symphony for orchestra and e-machines. For a full track listing, head to the show page on the website, which you can find at www.currentlyoffair.com. I'll be back with a new transmission on the first Sunday in September at 11 p.m. with repeats throughout the month. Until then, thanks for listening.

Tune in every Thursday at 7 p.m. for the HIV Hour. 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

That was Rotation by Herb Alpert, and you are now listening to Into the Haze on Radio Reverb 97.2 FM. I'm your host, Ed Langley, and this show is sponsored by the independent taproom and beer shop. 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

And that track was Fools by Drug Dealer, and we only have time for one more track on today's episode of Into the Haze. Thank you for listening, and thank you as always to The Independent for sponsoring the show. We are going to finish off today with Yes, I Am Blind by Morrissey.

0: 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We started the show with O2 Billy Joe from Bobby Gentry, which was chosen by Ava Glass, the author, who, along with Jack Dewars, the author and filmmaker, is with me today. Welcome, both.
1: Hello.
2: Hi.
0: It's lovely to see you both. Ava, why did you choose Ode to Billy Joe?
1: So I've always loved songs that tell a story. I think I've been that obsessed with that since I was a child. And one of my earliest memories, because I am of an age, is being in the backseat of my parents' car when I must have been a toddler. And this song is playing on a tinny AM radio as we're driving through Dallas, Texas. And I am fascinated. I mean, just that. First, the low, smoky sound of it, and then Bobby Gentry's voice is hypnotic on that. And I don't know, the story of it to this day is a subject of fascination for people who know it or who are of my generation. We still talk about it.
0: But yeah, I'm the same as you. I love story songs. And apparently it's not based on anything.
2: So she claims.
0: But what I love about it actually is it gives you the sound of that wide prairie feel, doesn't it? It really does, that sort of atmosphere. And the weirdness about the fact that the people are just talking about this over the lunch table as though it's just, oh, well, somebody dropped some shopping in the street. You know what
2: it's
0: I mean?
2: Purest Southern Gothic, isn't it?
0: Yeah,
2: and that,
0: it really
2: that
0: is.
2: Wonderful last line, you were throwing something off the Tallahatchie Bridge.
0: Yeah.
2: Like, what's going on?
0: I think it has to be a baby.
2: It has to be a baby. I think so too. That's the impression I get. But she sings it all in this wonderful kind of husky, you know, low, almost growl in places. And it's perfect, really.
0: It is so wonderful. She really does. She plays the part of that girl, doesn't she?
1: Yes. She sings it in an affectless, almost matter-of-fact voice. And so the mystery it appears in certain lines. So what's wrong with you? You haven't eaten a thing.
0: Yeah.
1: It's just her mother suddenly clocking something. And then at the end, she gives you that little tidbit of, you know, me, I spend a lot of time up on Choctaw Ridge.
0: Yeah.
1: A year later. And you know that she knows why he jumped.

0: Yeah.
1: And nobody else in the world does. And all these years later, we still want to know, why did Billy Joe jump off the Tallahatchie Bridge?
2: Do you know that Bobby Gentry had only just moved back to America from London when she wrote that song? Because I didn't realize she lived in London for a long time in the 60s.
0: Really?
2: But she basically moved back and then wrote that, her homecoming.
1: And she's still alive, Bobby Gentry, but she's a recluse. So nobody talks to her anymore.
0: I knew she was still alive, but I didn't know she was a recluse. Yeah.
1: Yeah.
0: Well, Ava, The Guardian, and I love this, called you the new queen of spy fiction. But you also write teen fiction. So where does the inspiration come from such diverse books?
1: Well, my first series was what they call young adult. So it was geared at older teenagers and people in their early 20s. It was a boarding school book. And I wrote that book under a different name, under the name CJ Doherty. I've written under so many names, my friends, because I just left a job working for the government. I worked with spies. And when you have worked in that world, you can't write about that world for a number of years. So I couldn't just write about spies, although I was fascinated by it. So I had to sort of write about something else. And I decided to write a series called Night School. I wanted to write about the children of the people who run the government, the children of the people who run everything, because I'd spent 5 years among those people, and I don't come from that kind of background. And I wanted to write something far from my own experience. And my school was a high school on a busy road in Houston, Texas, across from a muffler shop. But I live in Surrey, surrounded by some of the most elaborate, spectacular private schools you've ever seen in your life. And the idea of having gone to a school like that, it fascinated me. And so I wanted to imagine what it would be like. And also at the same time, because I wasn't reading any books about that introduced young people to government and the idea of democracy and the compromises of democracy. Are there any good guys, you know, in government question that we all come to wonder? I think there are personally, but you have to look for them. And I wanted to introduce them to that idea that there is no perfect system. The system is imperfect, but I decided to do it by making it as exciting and dangerous as I possibly could. And the infamy of being the child of, because all politicians are unpopular now, and it's not the child's fault. So what's it like to see people say terrible things about your mother or your father? What's it like to live in that world or to be targeted because your parent is powerful? And what do you do if somebody might kill you to get at your parent? Do you hide or do you learn to fight? And so in my book, they learn to fight.
0: So Ava, when did you actually start writing?
1: I've been a writer my whole life. I was a journalist straight out of university, and even while I was still at university. So my first job was as a crime reporter, and I was a crime reporter in the American South for 6 years. And then in America, when you cover crime, you get right in the middle of it. It's a very intense, I mean, some cities are, it can feel like a war zone. I mean, it is, my thing was shooting, stabbings, homicides, armed robberies. Those were the things I really looked for. And obviously fatal car accidents. So that was my nights. I spent from 4 p.m. to midnight sort of running from one of these to another one of these. And the idea back then, and I'm sure it's true now for young reporters, was to get to the crime scene before they put up the crime tape. And then you could be inside the crime tape for at least a while until they figured out you were there and chucked you. And in that time, you would get the information you needed quickly. So I could then get back to the newspaper and write it. But after 6 years of that, and I was very young when I started, I was 21, I'd had enough of the violence. And so became a freelance writer. So I was freelanced then for 5 or 6 years, which brought me to London because I worked for some British publications. I worked for Time Out for 5 years. And so that, again, just writing, taking me to really weird places, amazing places, was then also how I ended up working for spies, because somebody I met when I was working at Time Out called me right after Time Out sort of ran out of money and said, I've taken a job working for the government and I'm looking for somebody who could write about terrorism and not get scared. And I thought of you. And first of all, is that a compliment? I still don't know. And second of all, she was wrong. I was terrified. I think we were all terrified back then. This was sort of 2005, 2006. But it was an offer I couldn't turn down.
0: When did you first get published? What was it that was first published of yours?
1: My first novel was Night School, and that was published in 2012.
0: Mm-hmm.
1: Yes.
0: And so then, obviously, you continued on to write these amazing spy books. And as you say, you worked for them for quite a while. So pouring that into it into the mix is quite something. And I don't think anyone else will have that sort of insight, really, because it's all very well someone being a spy, but observing them, I actually think, is better.
1: Yes.
0: Because, you know, your imagination for a start can go wild, but you also have the facts, don't you?
1: Yes.
0: The next track you've chosen, and I don't know which of you chose it, was The Sundays, This Is Where the Story Ends. Why did you choose that?
1: So I chose this because, I mean, partly because I've kind of been in love with Harriet Wheeler since I was about 27. I think my entire generation was in love with Harriet Wheeler. And Harriet, if you're listening, we love you. And partly because, again, this is a song that tells a story. It's a story about a relationship, and it tells the beginning of it and the end of it. And it does it in 3 minutes, quite beautifully, a young relationship. She was about maybe 18 when she wrote this. Mm-hmm. And it's quite remarkable. And also because it has lines that just stay with you, like a little souvenir of a terrible year.
0: Yeah.
1: We've all got those. We've all got those little things we keep to torment ourselves, reminders of something that went terribly, terribly wrong. But she also does it in a way that doesn't make, it's not maudlin. She's not.
2: No, it's a beautiful song.
1: It's a beautiful, almost jolly song,
2: yeah,
1: about kind of kicking herself for basically being a bit of a dick. Basically, she was the bad guy. She was the mean one. And she's a little sorry, but also they had a good time. It's a really lovely, lovely song.
0: It is sort of drenched with melancholy, isn't it?
1: Mm. Yeah.
2: And she has this voice like glass. It's so beautiful.
0: Yeah
1: like running
0: really
1: water.
0: Mm.
1: Yes.
0: This is The Sundays, and This Is Where the Story Ends.

0: 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My guests today are Ava Glass, author, and Jack Dewars, author and filmmaker. So, Jack, what led you to filmmaking?
1: It was a medium I've been fascinated by my whole life, and I can actually pinpoint when I started, because I was, let me see, I'm trying to do the math. I think I was 7. And my mum grew up in a single parent house, and my mum did not have much money. And she spent what must have been a week's wages on hiring a video camera for a weekend. Because in those days, you know, they weren't, because there was no camera phones, nothing like that. They were these serious things you hired. And I made this little film in our neighbor's back garden, which I still have. No, it's not online anywhere, but it does. But I did direct it, and there are these little bits. Of course, we don't stop the camera, where I stop and I tell people to do it again. And I tell people how I want it done, and I'm the whole time I'm dressed as Spider-Man. And I never once took off the Spider-Man costume. Exactly. And like, it's you know, it is exactly as you'd imagine. It's extremely rudimentary, but it is a film. And then I you know, I continue to kind of make films through my teens, and then, you know, the big turning point for me was when the technology became much more accessible, and you didn't actually need huge amounts of money. It really helps, but you know, you can do things quite independently. And yes, it's something that I've long been fascinated with, and also often dovetails with my writing work as well.
0: Do you have a particular genre of filmmaking that you love the most?
1: Oh, that I love the most?
0: Yeah.
1: That's a good question. My comfort zone, I absolutely adore things like the French New Wave, things that sort of throw all the rules up in the air and watch what breaks and watch what falls and watch what, you know, kind of forms itself into an interesting shape. I love the freedom of it. And latterly, my work has been sort of almost been more in a video art direction. And that has been so liberating, because it means that I can, you know, I don't always get to do everything that I want. And that's probably not a bad thing. but I get to kind of unleash my creativity. And the films that I've been most known for recently were this series called Inverse, which mixes history and poetry and latterly Shakespeare with film. And I had complete freedom when doing that. And that was quite an adventure.
0: Was it your love of history that started you writing your debut novel in 2022?
1: Do you know, yes, it was history. My way into writing, I have actually professionally written for quite a long time, because I used to write, as did Ava actually, in a different life, we used to write guidebooks. So I started out as a travel writer. That was my first kind of professional gig. Oh, and I also used to review pubs for Time Out. I feel like, you know, I would get this gig that lasted about a month of every year. I, you know, the reviews would get progressively worse. You could tell how long the day had been by, you know. But anyway, you know, I just sort of did little writing jobs like that. But I didn't feel the confidence, I think, to write fiction. Although I wrote scripts, it seemed to be such a different discipline. Mm. And I think also another part of it was that I was, as a teenager, I was dyslexic. And so it took me really well into adulthood until I kind of shook off my natural reticence towards things like long books, you know, and kind of losing myself in works of literature. And then the things that really cured me of that actually were historical fiction. I absolutely buried myself in things like the Shard Lake books by C.J. Sansom. And so it became my kind of go-to genre. I actually was chatting to a book agent once, just casually, and I mentioned that I had this. He said, "What would you do if you wrote a fiction book?" And so I said, "Well, I've just read the Diaries of Samuel Pepys, and I'm so frustrated that he stops when he's 36, and then it turns out he lived for another 30 years after that, and we know these little things about his life afterwards, which suggested his adventures were really just getting started, and he didn't write a diary." And so I thought, well, I'll just continue the diary. And he was just like, "I could sell the hell out of that." And so I started, and I didn't think that I could actually do it, but it turns out I could.
0: And did he? And he got you the deal, presumably, the publishing deal?
1: The way into my first book was kind of long and complicated. The first publishing deal happened in 2022, and it came out then.
2: And that was?
1: That was The Lost Diary of Samuel Pepys, which in my version of history, he became a sort of investigator for the Crown, a reluctant investigator. And I sent him on adventures and do awful things to him along the way.
0: Isn't it great being a writer and being able to do that?
1: All the power.
0: So one question I have to ask you before I forget is, how did you send a portrait of Shakespeare into space?
1: Here it is. This is actually the thing that's been into space. I'm holding up a little portrait of Shakespeare. It's about 6 inches tall. So basically, this was for Inverse, the films I was talking about. One of the films was narrated by the great Tom Baker. He did the Lovers and Madmen speech from A Midsummer Night's Dream. And I was kind of thinking, what can I do to go with this? How can I represent Shakespeare belonging to the world, being the world's poet, the world's writer, and also do justice to a kind of certified national treasure like Tom Baker? And I just had this image, it popped into my head, of Shakespeare above the world. And I thought, oh, I'm never going to be able to do that. And then I sort of got thinking a bit more, and I came down and I told Ava, and she said, you are actually mad. I then sort of did a bit of research to see who else has done this, you know, because there was not money to play with. You know, we had to, not only did we have to send a portrait of Shakespeare into space, you had to do it for not very much money. And I discovered a team of scientists at the University of Sheffield who've done this sort of thing before, basically on very, very high altitude balloons. And it goes all the way up, and you can see in the film, you know, you see the curvature of the Earth, you can see stars, you know, it is properly kind of above the Earth. The raw footage is about 3 hours long, and you sort of see it plummeting to Earth afterwards. Because the complicated bit, it turns out, is not getting something into space, it's getting it back. Because, you know, we had to get, it wasn't broadcasting, it had a little GoPro attached to it. So we had to launch it at a time where all the kind of really clever science stuff suggested it wasn't going to land in the middle of the ocean or on an island somewhere. You know, it had to land roughly where we could get it. And so, long story short, it got stuck up a tree in Wales.
0: The next track you've chosen is Pulp's Sorted for Ease and Wiz. Why this one?
1: This was one of my choices. I am fascinated by the relationship between music and memory. You know, there's the old kind of Proustian thing of you taste a biscuit and you flash back to your childhood or something. But I think the more potent one is music, and particularly songs of your youth. And no song takes me back to being 15 as much as this song does. But here's the thing. It's not an entirely pleasant sensation. I do like this song. It's great. It's not one of my favourite songs, but I think it is perhaps one of the most evocative for me. And that kind of exciting, unknown, also quite lost, quite scary feeling of being a young adult and finding yourself for the first time. I think it captures it so perfectly. And Jarvis Cocker is a poet.
0: He is. I met him at the Mercury's. Nice man.
1: Do you know, the only Jarvis Cocker story I have, we were together actually, was several years ago, we were catching the Eurostar to Paris, and we were in WH Smith of all places, and we realised the man in front of us, just buying a paper, was Jarvis Cocker. And we were like, Jarvis Cocker, Jarvis Cocker. And then the person at the cash register obviously knew it was him too and was a bit nervous and said, oh, we've got a deal on today. Would you like a Toblerone for 50p? And he gave real thought to this and he went, no, I never cared for Toblerone.
0: Oh,
1: so that's become a thing ever since. Whenever we see a Toblerone, it's like, I never cared for Toblerone.
0: Yeah, of course he was living in Paris then, wasn't he?
2: Exactly. Right,
0: yeah. Yeah, I don't know if he's still there. I think he possibly still does. This is Pulp, Sorted for Ease and Wiz.

and you want to call your mother and say, "Mother, I can never come home again, because I seem to have left an important part of my brain somewhere, somewhere

0: 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My guests today are Ava Glass, author, and Jack Dewars, author and filmmaker. Now, people might have guessed by now, you're a married couple. So, Ava, how did the two of you meet? I've never asked you this.
1: Well, it was one of those things where I had had some terrible dating experiences in London, as you do when you're young. And I had decided never to date again and to become a Catholic and then enter a convent. That was a plan, actually. And I thought that would be better.
0: Just think of how many books you could write on that.
1: Well, the time to write, just pray and write. And I'm sure I could do it. And a friend of mine said, I've got somebody I want to introduce you to. He's an old friend of mine who just happens to be in town on the day my friend and I were meant to get together and have a drink. And can I bring him along? And I was like, fine. This always happens, you know. So, and it was Jack. And he's lovely. I really liked meeting him, but I'd had a terrible week. My flat had been burgled and I had an awful cold. And so I was in the most foul mood you can imagine. So I only stayed for an hour or so and left.
2: She could not have made it more clear that she was not. She smoked at the time. I know, it's really shocking. And I remember sitting outside this bar in London and she was on this tall bar stool. And you have to imagine somebody, you know, with kind of very beautiful, very long chestnut hair with a cigarette on the go, with her arms crossed and just sort of arms folded. And then whenever I'd sort of make a goofy joke, she'd kind of go, ha, ha, ha, ha, ha, blown cigarette smoke in the other direction.
1: Anyway, that bar is Bradley Spanish Bar in Hanway Place, and we have a painting of it in our kitchen because that's where we met. And a few years later, we got married. So, yeah. And the woman who introduced us was best man at our wedding.
2: Yes.
0: Oh, that's lovely. I think he's painted you as though you sound like Sir Catherine Hepburn.
2: She does sound like Catherine Hepburn, actually. Yeah. I think she has this transatlantic thing going on.
1: Yeah, I don't look like her, but I sound like her.
0: Does living with a fellow writer cause any difficulties, Jack?
2: Ooh, does it cause any difficulties? I would say not at this point, because we both know each other's kind of writing patterns and needs, and we respect each other's space so much. So, you know, if one of us has to go off and say, you know, I need to spend, I've got an idea, sorry, I need to go to my office and just close the door and not speak to anyone for 5 hours, that's absolutely fine. Or, as more often happens, I really need to talk over an idea, can we go for a walk? And we'll harness the dog and we'll go off and we will kind of thrash something out together. So actually it is very inspirational living with a writer, particularly such a good writer, because we are each other's beta readers, you know, we are each other's first readers and each other's sounding boards. And also it's so valuable having someone who you trust to tell you when something isn't working as well.
0: Yes.
2: If you trust something like a manuscript or the first cut of a film or whatever to somebody, the condition has to be, if you're going to give me feedback, it must be honest, or there's no point.
0: Yeah.
2: Are we actually in sync on this?
1: Yes, no, I think we absolutely are, because in our business, both in film and in fiction, there's a lot of people out there to blow smoke up your skirt. Yeah. That's that world. And you can't trust, you know, a lot of the people who publish you, who you work with in that way. You need somebody who is absolutely trustworthy. It can be a friend, it can be, you know, your partner, but you need a person in your life who can look at it and go, yeah, I love everything you've done, but this doesn't quite work. And then you can work it out. It gives you that chance to fix it. So it's so valuable.
0: And Jack, do the two of you have similar patterns to your writing days? Because I speak to writers who like love to write at night or love to write at sort of the beginning of the day. Are your patterns, do they converge or are they very different?
2: Generally, they converge. We both tend not to write in the mornings, you know. We do anything but, like, you know, at the moment I'm preparing for the release of my next book, Seething Lane, out September the 3rd. And I'm doing a lot of things like writing articles for magazines and newspapers and interviews and things like that. So I'll kind of do that in the morning, or just life admin. And then in the afternoon, settle down to a concentrated few hours of writing. And I think we're largely in sync on that. Where we differ is that I am much less disciplined when it comes to turning off. I'm terrible for, you know, late at night, I'll have an idea and I'll hammer away. And it's probably a really bad idea. And I should just, you know, I should probably just do it the next morning. But Ava is much better at being like, oh, yeah, that's good. I'll make a quick note and then I'll return to it.
1: Yes, I read Stephen King's book and on writing. And it did help me a lot because I used to do the same thing. I used to write until my fingers hurt.
0: Yeah.
1: And in his book, he talks about his method, which is when he's reached a certain word count, he stops, even if it's mid-sentence, he stops. And his reasoning, I know, it sounds so shocking to anybody who's ever written, because once you get a flow, you don't want to stop. But he said this way, he can write every day because he'll pick up, it's easier to pick up the flow of thought mid-sentence than it is if he waits till he reaches the end of a chapter or the end of a section, which is what your instincts tell you to do. And then you're stuck and you've got to go back and try to figure out what to do next. Where was your flow? Whereas if you can step right into it, then you can pick it up immediately. And that is really practical for those of us who write every day, because trying to get it done as quickly as possible, as you've been doing this for 15 years, trying to do 3 hours instead of eight sitting at a typewriter, you know, or a modern typewriter, is a benefit. Like, it's a benefit to your mind and your body.
2: Yes, the discipline is important. Do you know Mozart couldn't, if he heard a musical phrase, and it needn't have been his own, just anywhere during the day, and he didn't hear the end of it, he couldn't sleep until he'd sat down and completed that phrase. You know, if he'd heard a couple of notes, he'd have to make sure that he had completed the tune. And I absolutely relate to that. I did try, actually, for my for Seething Lane, I did try not to finish a scene. I just couldn't bring myself to stop in the middle of a sentence. But yeah, there is something in that. I also think there is something in begin your writing day by revising what you wrote the day before, because that not only keeps you disciplined, but it also gets you back in the headspace.
0: Yeah. Yeah, it definitely keeps you rolling, doesn't it? When I was writing the two novels, I found that I would do everything at the beginning of the day, just to stop myself writing, although I didn't know that. Yes. It was like my house had never been cleaner. All the clothes washed. Everything was tidy and everything.
2: She bakes cookies. Like, I will know if she's hit a point in her book, and it's a real problem, because I smell cookie, you know, baking, wafting upstairs. And then doesn't always eat them. It's the baking that's important. It's displacement.
0: Yeah. Yeah. Well, in fact, at the beginning of my writing journey, I wrote when my daughter slept. So I had 2 hours in the morning and 2 hours in the afternoon that I could write. So there was no time for prevarication. I just had to put her down, make sure she was asleep, go downstairs, hands on the keyboard, and it had to work. And it always did. But I think there's some sort of weird thing in my brain that was going, okay, you got to do this now, because, you know, within 2 hours, she's going to be awake. So, the next track you've chosen is The Beatles, Get Back. Which one of you would like to say why you chose this?
2: This is another of mine. I've long adored the Beatles. I first got into them when I was about sort of 18, 19. And funny enough, when we first met, I had to kind of convince Ava about the Beatles a little, because I think she had, you know, growing up in America, obviously they were big, but I think they were big for a certain generation. They weren't necessarily as big for the generations that came after. And so she didn't quite understand my love for them. I think I did get her eventually. But the reason in particular why I've chosen Get Back is that I am deeply fascinated by where inspiration comes from. And did you see the wonderful Peter Jackson Beatles documentary about the making of Get Back? There is a scene in it which is, it's like alchemy. It's amazing. It's when things are starting to fall apart and they're waiting. George has dropped off and John's off with Yoko. And it's Paul McCartney is sitting in the studio, probably by himself. Ringo's there. Him and Ringo are there together. And he's just strumming on a guitar. It's all he's doing. And then he strums, and he strums, and a tune starts to appear, and he almost like he goes into a trance, and then all of a sudden, boom! It's Get Back, and that it's like he pulls it out of the ether.
1: And the moment he's got it, Ringo gets up and goes to the drums. He notices, he hears the moment he's got a song. The rest of the time he's just sitting there, kind of nodding, and then he's like, "Oh, that sounds like a song," and gets up and starts. And it's marvelous to watch. It's like watching somebody create a book, come up with the idea for a book, or come up with the idea for a film. But you're watching it happen on screen is quite magical, and it becomes one of the most famous songs in the world.
0: This is the Beatles' Get Back.

0: 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My guests today are Ava Glass and Jack Jewers. You've both got new books out. So what's yours, Ava?
1: My new book is called The Hiding Season, and it's my first book set in the US in a very long time. I wrote a series, for a spy series, the Emma Make Peace series, which has the Chase, the Traitor, and the Trap in it. Those three books, very quickly, in quite rapid succession. And that series was optioned for television fairly recently. And Hollywood is a slow-moving machine in this regard. And so they wanted some time to get their sort of ducks in a row. And so I thought it would be a good time to write something that wasn't in that series. And I'd had this idea for a while. A friend of mine used to have this job at a ski resort in Montana owned by billionaires. It's a private ski resort. They own a mountain, basically. It has 45 lodges on it. And the only people who can ski on that mountain are the 45 billionaires. And you would recognize all of their names. And her job was to go there in the summer when nobody was there. So for about 8-9 months of the year, the place was empty. And she was caretaker. And she had a reason for taking this job, a reason for wanting to be entirely alone all day up on a mountain. And it was fascinating. She used to talk about it so evocatively. I used to tell her back then it would be an amazing place to find a body. And if you ever do, let me know. And she never did. So I decided to write it. So it's about, well, I started thinking, who would it be if you found a dead, who would it be if you found a dead body on a private ski resort like that out of season? So in my book, it's somebody, a quite well-known politician, only she doesn't recognize him, my main character, when she finds him. But the killers are there and they know about her. When the police come, there's no body there at all. It's gone. It's disappeared during the half hour it took her to go down the mountain, call the police, and come back again. And so the book is about what happens when you have to disappear. She's got to go into hiding to save her life. And somebody who says he's with the FBI helps her. But she never trusts anybody anymore. Her whole life has been thrown into upheaval. I wanted to look at that whole idea of the collision of an ordinary person with spying, with politics, when our lives collide, it can often go badly for us. So, yeah.
0: A Poggle has entered the room.
1: Yes, exactly.
2: Poggle's entered the chat.
1: Sorry about that.
0: You have to show me the Poggle. I've only ever seen pictures.
1: Okay, wait. I will tilt. Can we tilt?
2: Can't tilt.
0: Oh, look.
2: Where is he? There he is.
0: I can't remember your name, Poggle, but you are so
2: Busby. Pretty. Hello, Busby.
1: That's Busby.
2: He just ran downstairs to howl, just waiting to get him back up. But yes, this is why it's good not to do this live.
0: No, not at all. Tell us about your book then, Jack.
2: So I mentioned the previous book, The Lost Diary of Samuel Pepys. Samuel Pepys was the most famous diarist in the English language. He wrote well over 1 million words over 10 years in the 1660s. He was present at huge historical events. He wrote his reportage, for example, on the Great Fire of London is astonishing. Mm. But he also wrote about the small things, and it's of incalculable value to the historical record, and very funny. And so my books imagine what he did next. And in my version of history, he is sent to investigate crimes and murders and conspiracies and that sort of thing. So when Seething Lane begins, the great Nell Gwynne is about to make her triumphant and scandalous return to the stage in a production of a very bawdy satire. And so excited is Pepys to go and see this, that when he is approached by a poor, apparently beggar on Seething Lane in London, he sends him away and hurries off to the theatre. And then he is later sent to investigate a very brutal killing on Seething Lane of a libertine aristocrat who is known to the king's illegitimate son. So it has to be kind of done very discreetly. But the man he sent away is also involved in a very shocking way. So he has to track down a killer on the streets of London. And in order to do that, he has to sort of delve into the glamorous world of London theatres. And I won't tell you how they're connected, but it's great fun.
0: How can people find out what the two of you are up to?
1: I have a website, avaglass.uk, and I am pretty faithful about keeping it up to date with my latest shenanigans. That's the best way. Also, obviously, Instagram, but I must say I'm somewhat social media phobic, so I'm not on there very often, although I try to be entertaining during my rare appearances. Jack?
2: And I have a website even less frequently updated than yours, but it should be more. I have a book out on September the 3rd. It's called Seething Lane. It's jackjewers.com, and I'm also on Instagram at jackjewers, and that's pretty much the only social media I use these days. It's the only one I don't find absolutely awful.
0: Right, the last track of the show is Lullaby of Broadway. So, who chose this one?
2: Well, this was sort of a joint choice, but I think you should talk about it, Ava.
1: Oh, good. Well,
2: we'll start us off anyway, because I've hogged the last two. So you go.
1: Well, we're both a little obsessed with 1930s films. We started watching them during the lockdown. Really, that's when we got into them.
0: Yeah.
1: They're very hard to find. We had to source some from Spain has loads of them.
0: Oh,
1: which
0: really?
1: Fascinates me. Yes.
2: In the pre-code cinema.
1: Pre-code. So yeah. This is before the Hays Code, which was 1934.
2: So it was
1: which meant women's roles became much more traditional in film.
0: Yeah.
1: Before then, they were allowed, lots of films were made by women, written by women. You see women's names everywhere, and that has never really come back to that extent. Yeah. It's
2: gender parity in Hollywood is worse today than it was at the end of the 1920s.
1: So if you watch films from the early 1930s, you get a glimpse of all that we've lost. Mm. But it's fascinating. And along the way, this journey, when we all had so much time on our hands never to leave our houses.
2: We were bored of baking bread.
1: We discovered Busby Berkeley, who was a choreographer and director and completely mad, who made insane films. And this comes from one of those films. It is from
2: The Gold Diggers of 1935.
1: There were Gold Diggers films from several years, and this is my favorite. And the montages, the musical montages, usually had absolutely nothing whatsoever to do with the terrible plot lines, but none of it mattered because the actors are amazing. They're brilliant to look at. The shooting is brilliant. It's just, and the songs are often quite extraordinary, and this one in particular is remarkable.
2: It's the kind of spectacle that actually you associate with an epic. You know, the sight of 300 people in, it has to be said, extremely skimpy outfits, tap dancing, you know, in unison on a kind of big glass stage. Or, you know, in another point in that film, he's got people, is that the one with the typewriter where all the dancers like synchronize dance and they make the typewriter, you know, and their legs are the keys and everything. It is just so bonkers and so ahead of its time. And you look at this, and when this particular sequence begins, it's I wish I could remember her name. It's gone out of my head. Winifred something, but the singer who in the film, her disembodied head sort of comes towards you out of this blackness as she sings this solo.
1: So obviously inspired by Man Ray.
2: Yeah.
1: Like Ray painting. Her face is a perfect oval.
2: Exactly. It's like you sort of said to ChatGPT, bring Man Ray to life. But nonetheless, you know, it's so of its time and yet so ahead of its time. And you look at it and you think, how is this nearly 100 years old?
1: Well, yes, and the thing about the film, and I encourage everybody, it's less about the song in this case than how the song appears in the film, is how modern it is. You know, how sophisticated it is. And the people are, the women are very sophisticated and sexy and dangerous and interesting and rebellious. And we don't think of our grandmothers and great-grandmothers like that, but they lived that. They weren't, you know, timid women. It's fascinating.
2: Yeah. And also real Broadway dancers. And did you know, while that particular sequence was being filmed, there was an earthquake. And Busby Berkeley, who was an absolute tyrant, told them to keep going.
1: So the stage is shaking and they're like 20 feet in the air while the stage is shaking and he's saying, keep dancing, ladies, keep dancing.
2: But these amazing Broadway hoofers with these kind of muscly legs and like arms like bodybuilders.
1: Athletes.
2: Yeah, exactly. And they're going at it and it is just, it's extraordinary. And also the song is just, tells a story, you know, and it's really, really good fun.
0: 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My guests today have been Ava Glass and Jack Jewers. And thank you for joining us today. I really appreciate it.
2: Thank you for having us.
1: It's been great. Thank you so much.
0: And also thank you to you, listener, for being with us. I hope you'll tune back in again next month. We're going out of the show now with Lullaby of Broadway from the original cast recording.

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0: Well, hello and welcome to the Food and Drink Show. Oh my goodness, it's hot, hot, hot. It's certainly hot here in the studio, and it's going to be hot because we've got some hot guests as well as two. Not least, of course, we have the lovely Charlotte Hastings, our co-presenter. How you doing, Charlotte?
1: Oh, wonderful. Always such a delight to walk into the old marketplace here. I really do love the London Road Market. It's just full of great vibes, lots of interesting people doing wonderful, interesting but sort of straightforward things. Yeah. Do you know what I mean?
0: Yeah.
1: It's just it's that sense of community connection. I just find it delicious.
0: Oh, I totally agree with you. And you know, on my way in, because we're just swamped with the amount of great, you know, international flavours around
1: yep.
0: us and delis and fresh fruit and veg. And on my way out, this whole coconuts, you know, that you can have with a straw. Figs are looking stunning. Watermelons and I'm out there. You know, I brought my shopping bag and I'm ready to go. I'm still, you know, reveling in the fact that we

0: meat and everything else beside. It's truly a wonderful place to stop off, and all the bus routes are coming here as well too. So it is the month of July, and this show is the July show, and you'll also be dipping into it if you're listening in August. But on the show today, as well as Charlotte and I having a little bit of a chat, we are going to be talking about how to stay cool and refreshed in this hot weather, and we have MDTs coming in to with their expertise. I've been out and about eating. It's a tough
1: surprise, surprise. So unlike you, Karen.
0: So unlike me, I know. I can't wait to see what you've brought me today, because I'm getting a bit worried. Your basket's looking a bit empty there. But love to eat and drink. And I went to the Salt Room and I brought Cathy Caton from Brighton Gin, because they have just launched the new labelled special limited edition bottle for Pride 2026. It is stunning. And the artist is only gorgeous. But Cathy's going to be telling us more about that. We munched our way through the most delicious menu at the Salt Room. I'll tell you more about what we had. It was absolutely divine. Now, the Food and Drink Show is sponsored by Casa Don Carlos in the Lanes in Brighton on Union Street. And, you know, this is the perfect weather, isn't it, Charlotte, for tapas, for small dishes, and the little tables out front. Or if you want to be cooler, go and sit inside. What is your favourite small dish if you were having tapas yourself?
1: Oh, I think that really depends on where you are. But I mean, I just find the classic patatas bravas just so delicious. Just really, it's just got all of those kind of crunchy, spicy flavours and the colours. I think I'm just going to, yeah, just go for that classic, really.
0: Okay, well, I hope you're going to share, and I'll share my meatballs. And I do love anchovies as well. I love Spanish anchovies. You're not so sure.
1: Well,
0: I'll have all of those for myself then.
1: Yeah. I mean, the fresh anchovy is a thing of delight. Anchovies is one of those things that I've actually really hated in my life.
0: Why is that?
1: Well, they're sort of salty and hairy and fishy, and I just not when they're fresh. No,
0: yeah.
1: It took me a little while to find that out. But the wonderful thing about the dried anchovies, of course, that they are the classic alchemist, because once they get into a dish and they cook down, you can't taste any of those initial flavors, mm-hmm. but they just turn everything else round into this wonderful, deep and luscious flavour. I'm really interested by the old anchovy.
0: Oh, do you know what? Stanley Tucci is currently on social media doing a little bit of chefing, as he does with his simple ingredients, but anchovies tossed in oil with garlic is so delicious, you know, and you kind of emulsify it all down and then mix it through your pasta. And you just need a bowl of that, a little bit of fresh basil. You know, it doesn't get simpler. And in the summer heat, I think dishes like that, you know, or alternatively having your pesto on pasta, there's something just, I don't know, refreshing and nice about it, I think is so lovely. So fabulous. We just love eating. And a big hi to all of those in Casa Don Carlos who are our sponsors here on the Food and Drink Show. And we couldn't do without them, because community radio relies on the sponsorship of businesses. And if you're a business and would like to get involved in Radio Reverb, give us a shout. Let us know more. Now, from Spanish tapas, let's come on to refreshing ourselves. And you have made something lovely for us in the studio. Yay! It's in a bottle. Tell us what you've made.
1: Absolutely. Well, actually, it's my other half, Tom, who's been making kombucha. He's always really enjoyed brewing beer as a youngster, and we do really like having things fermenting in the house. And he's trying to drink less alcohol. I don't drink alcohol. So this is such a lovely drink. It's a fermented drink that is really, really good for you, using a SCOBY, which is a yeast type culture, which of course grows, and then you pass it on. So there's this way in which whatever you're building in your home gets passed on around your community, so that you can share this really wonderful drink. When I was in Canada the other month, it is massive over there.
0: Is it really?
1: Yeah, everywhere had great big bottles of it. So in the supermarkets, you could buy huge, great bottles of it, and it was absolutely delicious. All the pubs had it, which I thought was great, because you can have it in a really nice glass.

0: And it is still fermented, so not all kind of alcoholics are going to be able to have it.
1: Mm-hmm.
0: But it's only got the tiniest little bit in it. And it just means you can join in. And one of the places we went to actually had their own beer brewing, and they had their own kombucha brewing, which you could see in these big vats. And it was one of the best I've had. So it really inspired us when we came home to be making this again. And your kitchen becomes a little laboratory, and you're watching these things, you're caring for them, you're nurturing them. And all that attention and all that care, then you're feeding back to yourself, which I think is a really beautiful thing.
1: It's lovely.
0: That you've then got to share with others.
1: And it is very satisfying that, it, you know, sort of cutting back on alcohol, and actually in this heat as well too.
0: Yeah.
1: You know, it's if you're looking for your substitute for your wine as well too, which doesn't react well on us in the sun. You know, we've got to be very careful keeping up our liquids. But so the kombucha is really tasty. This is just delicious. I haven't been that successful, and I really need to go back into it. You know, when you make something and it didn't really work, and then it kind of puts you off. So I think I need some lessons from Tom. Could you do a little recording of Tom making it to give us all some top tips, and so our listeners and I can learn?
0: I definitely will.
1: Will
0: I shall
1: you?
0: Bring you into our kitchen laboratory.
1: Please,
0: and
1: we
0: will
1: that.
0: Just take, because the first batch that I brewed didn't work, and I also felt really defeated by it, and I just gave up because it's not the most attractive looking thing, and it, once it goes wrong. But once you've got it set up, it is actually really easy. Mm. So we've got a few things fermenting, and Tom's actually just had his microbiome checked with his...
1: Oh, I see.
0: Yes. And so we all need to be eating fermented foods.
1: We sure do.
0: Actually, I mean, some people can't eat them, but on the whole, they feed the good bacteria in our tummy and really strengthen our immune system. And I think that when that happens in your own home, that's got your own yeast cultures flying about in there, then it really helps to support your system. And I just think it's actually becomes, once you get a system going, a little growing system, it becomes a very easy way of looking after yourself. And if you need a quick little snack, a quick little pick-me-up, you can just go to your pot of kimchi and take a few mouthfuls in, pop it on the side of every plate, so that it really supports your meal, and you've kind of got that real sense of satisfaction that you are making the most out of all of your vegetables, because we can't, they can't last forever, and you can grow them.
1: Charlotte, top tips on making your own kimchi, please. I mean, just three simple things that we can all do that is foolproof.
0: Well, I think if you look, you just put your ginger, garlic, onion and chili into a pot with some vinegar. I suppose it's, you know, it's finding out a method and the ingredients that feel okay for you. Some radishes really work well in there. And just build it up so as it looks pretty. And you just kind of keep a gentle eye on it, and you don't worry about people saying it smells nasty.
1: Well, how much vinegar? So hold your nose. It looks lovely on the plate. No, but it is very good for you. And of course, it's fermenting down. But just that ratio to vinegar, do you cover all of your vegetables in it, or is it just sort of you keep stirring it to kind of keep it moist?
0: Yeah, I'm going to have to kind of go back and just kind of work out all of those ratios, because it's a little while since I kind of be able to think about that exactly through. But there's Riverford is a great place to look for all of those sorts of recipes. And what I will do when I want to make something is I will look at three different sources. You know, obviously the Good Food Guide is always very reliable. Look at three different sources, check what's going on with them, and then work out the one that works for me.
1: Okay, that's you know, really good. And of course, there's loads of stuff we can look online for. And, you know, supporting local, do go down to Cookbook Bake, you know, or Waterstones, whatever, and look at the recipe book section. But if you go to Cookbook Bake, you're definitely going to get someone there who knows about food and drink, and they will be able to, because they've got some great books there as well too. And I like the also when you're able to ferment the quick ones. Do you know that you only need to let sit for an hour, and then they're good for you and you're eating, you know. So if you're making a salad and it's that kind of suits me, I think, the quick and speedy methods.
0: Absolutely. And you're quite right. And getting a book on it so as you can actually read through and absorb the process is a really good idea. You've got some pictures in there that are just motivating and just looks really beautiful. Yeah. So, yeah, you're quite right. Going down to Cookbook Bake, there will definitely be books on fermenting there and picking the sort type that works for you, because it's not for everybody.
1: Yeah, no, that's the whole thing. And it just, I think, it, you know, you can build on the taste factor, keep trying little bits,
0: yeah,
1: you know, and then just build up, I suppose, you know, just really educate your taste buds, you know, as well, too. And think of all the goodness that it's doing for you, and serve it with other lovely things that you enjoy eating, you know, like your ham or your cheese or just a nice salad or, you know.
0: Yeah. Absolutely. Pairing it up, it's not meant to be eaten on its own. It takes 7 times on the on average for your taste buds and tummy to get used to a certain types of flavour. It is on the edge because obviously it is actually rotting.
1: Yeah.
0: So it's natural that there's a little bit of a kind of a drawback. But that is also something that's really delicious and kind of entices us back in. And then learning about it, learning what it's going to do for your tummy, learning what it's going to do for your mind, because this is fermented foods are really wonderful for the brain. For the brain in our mind. And so understanding that really helps us to feel a little bit differently about the taste.
1: Well, I'm enjoying my kombucha here. And we won't focus on rotten. We'll remember that we're saving vegetables from waste. And also just think of it like a pickled onion or a pickled gherkin.
0: Yes.
1: In your mind. So, Charlotte, as always, I just love your wisdom as our kitchen therapist here on the Food and Drink Show. You're with Karen Morton, that's myself, and Charlotte Hastings on the Food and Drink Show on Radio Reverb 97.2 FM. Or if you're listening online, great to have you on board. We are now going to listen to the fabulous interview I had at the Salt Room with Kathy Caton, founder of Brighton Gin, to learn all about their new summer sizzler and why it's so special.
2: Kathy, here we are in the Salt Room. We've had the most delicious lunch. I can hardly
3: know. It's fantastic.
2: Oh, yeah. I know. I mean, it's lovely, isn't it? When you sit down with a menu faced to you with the most delicious combination of flavours.
3: Oh, and by the sea as well, looking out at, which I should feel sorry for the fish on my dish, looking out at its habitat, but absolutely fantastic. What a treat.
2: It was such a treat, wasn't it? And of course, it's an ideal setting for us. Here we are talking by Food and Drink. And here you are, Kathy Caton, Brighton Gin. And let's focus on Brighton Gin. Now, you know, a week ago, we went to the launch of your new label, which is brought out every year to honour the Pride Festival. It's very special this year. Tell us a little bit more about this year in particular.
3: Yeah, we've done a few things differently this year. So we usually actually release the bottle just before Brighton Pride. But actually this year we've released it in June, which is Pride Month. And we really wanted to kind of be part of that moment where actually people are thinking about the Pride movement, what it means, why it's necessary, why it's important. And this year we're working with and platforming the work of the really brilliant Amy Isles Freeman. So many brilliant things about working with Amy, including the challenge that usually she works in really big format. Think murals on the side of buildings or clothes or huge paintings. So to ask an artist who works in these few big, bold sizes and shapes and spaces to reduce their work down to working in miniature on a label is a really amazing artistic challenge, I think. She's a brilliant artist. It's wonderful to work with someone quite a lot younger than I am, to say the least. But she does this really beautiful work that is about centering both androgynous and female bodies. They're powerful, they're beautiful, they're simple in the design. It's always an exciting and nerve-wracking moment when the artist reveals their design, and it's just incredibly beautiful. She's also

0: Instagram and through seeing her work there and seeing it in pubs and spaces around town are going, oh, that's a really, you know, that's a, I think one of the things that's difficult in a way when we're choosing the artists to work with each year is we want to have a really different array of styles. I want to make sure that we represent as many different corners of the LGBTQ plus community as possible in terms of our artists. But her work really, really sang out, as does she as a person. So later on in the year, she's going to be running art workshops in the pub where people can make and do. She's going to be leading. And I love the idea of this kind of full circle thing through the medium of art.
1: Oh, I just so love that. And I have bought one of her pieces of artwork. Oh. I was so in love with it. Piece of clothing is on my list for the future.
0: I also think she's definitely gone, oh my God, I need to do more things in hubs. Because people have a few cocktails, like, yay, I love it.
1: Absolutely. It was so super. But of course, this is the 11th year. Mm. That is quite something to sustain this activity, really, of the grand launch of a label that, you know, has meaning because it's supporting charity. But you're one of the few commercial enterprises that does something like that.
0: Yeah, and actually what's amazing for such a tiny independent brand as Brighton Gin is that we're the fourth longest running artist bottle series in the world, which doesn't sound very snappy, but actually if you think that the number one of those is Absolut Vodka, which has been running with its artist bottles actually since the 80s, where they commissioned Andy Warhol. Then you've got Tattinger, and you know, and so for little old Brighton Gin to be in fourth place is amazing. And they definitely, it's also really important to us that the artists that we choose, yes, they're from the LGBT community, they're from the Brighton community, they are commissioned and paid for their work. They're not asked to do it as a donation or in kind support. You know, they've studied hard, they've worked hard to get to where they are, so they're paid properly for their work. And then also it's a great chance for us to potentially take their work to different people. We know that we have collectors around the country who wait specifically for these labels to come out. And somewhere there are people who've got all of these different

0: being so different. That's what's so amazing.
1: Each one,
0: so
1: over
0: different.
1: The years, Kathy. And, you know, I think it is lovely as a business owner that you do something for passion. I mean, my goodness, you work hard. Why not have something that, you know, drives your passion, which is, you know, that whole thing about community, about Brighton. Mm. And then with LGBTQ+, something close to

0: head. I mean, it does feel like summer's been here for quite a long time, but actually we're just at the beginning of it. We're on the countdown now to Brighton Pride. That's only a few weeks away. And we'll be active there. We'll be doing lots of stuff at our Hove Backstreet Boozer at Bottom's Rest, which, if you've not found it, and it is hard to find, even if you want to, but it's opposite the stage door of the Old Market Theatre. I think with the biggest drum roll, and I can give you the scoop on this, we've just had it signed off. We're going to have our first street party, which is a collaboration between Bottom's Rest Pub and the Old Market Theatre. 25th of July, come one, come all. There's going to be music programming by the one and only Melita Dennett.
1: Yay.
0: So we'll have eight different bands, maybe more than that actually, during the day. Bands outside alternating with individual kind of singer-songwriters playing in the Old Market. So people bouncing around. Lunch Positive are going to be doing food. There'll be a Brighton Gin pop-up bar. Hopefully the sun will shine. If the sun doesn't shine, sod it. We're going to have a brilliant time.
1: Still got all the time.
0: And all free to access. Come along, meet your neighbours. If you're not local, get on a bike and come across town and come and get involved. And then it's all wrapping up with a club night in the Old Market afterwards.
1: Listen, I'm in.
0: I mean, I haven't organised it yet, but that's what's happening. That's the theory.
1: Well, listen, you've sold it to me. And of course, we want, I mean, one of the things that I had in the launch of this new Pride bottle was one of your cranberry cocktails. Oh. And it was honestly so good with Brighton Gin. Can you give us the recipe? Is that a trade secret?
0: Oh, I can give you the vague idea of it. So it's basically an adapted Cosmo, but called the Heat Wave because, my word, it was sizzling. So cranberry, fresh lime juice, if you've got a fresh lime knocking around or a sad one in the fridge, just squeeze that into a glass, lots of ice, big splash of soda water to make it long and refreshing, good glug of whichever Brighton gin you fancy. Add some pomegranate seeds if you're feeling fancy and you've got those knocking around, or a bit of mint, or just glug it away if you haven't. If it's a little bit tart for you, you can add some sugar, but I think you're good just with the cranberry so lime gin. Soda water, lots of ice.
1: Unhydrated. Just one of the best cocktails I've had recently. Oh. So refreshing and ideal in this heat, which is what we need as well too in the summer. And then if anybody wants to get to buy their own bottle off the special label for Pride 2026, drum roll, how do they get it, Cathy?
0: Fantastic. Well, you'd be so welcome to come to the distillery. We have a cellar door sales season. Come to the distillery. We're on Vale Road in Portslade, about 5 minutes walk from Portslade Station. 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Every single bottle of Brighton Gin is made, sealed, delivered within that within the distillery. You can get bottles from the good independent wine merchants around town. So Quaff in Hove, or the Wine Barrel, Brighton of Spirit, or again, come to Bottom's Rest Pub and we'll happily give you a beautiful, and they're all individually signed and numbered by the artist, so each one is a miniature artwork.
1: So it's individually signed by her?
0: She signed each one.
1: I was going to give mine as a gift to somebody. I think I might rethink that.
2: Maybe I need to buy another.
1: Cathy, thank you. We're so looking forward to all that you're doing at Brighton Gin, and the event on July 25th at the Bottom's Rest sounds amazing.
0: Come one, come all. And thank you, Karen, for all you do to champion food and drink in our gorgeous city. You do an amazing job. And you also connect people every month through the medium of radio. So good on you, love.
1: Good.
0: Keep doing it.
1: Radio Reverb, it's where it's at. I think we need to go back into looking at this salt room menu, don't we, to see what we're going to order next. Have you got room?
0: Chin chin, let's do it.
1: Chin chin. Thanks, Cathy.
3: Now, the atmosphere is electric here in the Food and Drink Show on Radio Reverb here at the Open Market in Brighton. We're loving the summer vibe and we're now going to talk about how to refresh ourselves in this heat wave. Charlotte, please introduce our guest.
4: I'm so pleased that Helen from MDTs has been able to join us in the studio today. Welcome.
5: Yeah, well, it's been a while, hasn't it? We've been trying to organise this for a few months, but finally I'm here.
4: I know. It's strange how difficult it can be to arrange these things, but really grateful that you've also come with a very exciting little tray of goodies. What's on your tray?
5: Well, on my tray is some little cups and a little teapot, some jugs. And they are, brought those so we can do a little brew of one of my favourite teas. And what we're going to do

0: because I always think that tea should be mindful. And we have two types or two ways of brewing tea. We've got the Western way and we've got the Eastern way. So what I'm going to do today is brew this oolong in the Eastern style of brewing. It takes a little bit longer. There's a few more little bits and pieces to it, but it's a really lovely way to brew a tea.
1: Are you able to talk us through that?
0: I can do,
1: what,
0: yes.
1: What you're going to be doing.
0: Oh, so well, you want me to do it now? Yeah, absolutely.
1: I would love that, because I'm actually really excited that one of your favourite teas is oolong.
0: Yeah.
1: Which is also one of my favourite teas.
0: Right.
1: I've only just recently discovered it, but can you tell us a little bit about oolong tea?
0: I can indeed. So oolong tea, the easiest way to describe it is it sits somewhere between a green tea and a black tea. So if we think about oxidization, which means when the tea leaves are exposed to oxygen, and when we get black tea, that's fully oxidized tea, the tea turns black. If you look at a green tea, like the fresh leaves, they're unoxidized. So there's no oxygen being allowed to get into the middle of the leaves, the inside of the leaves, so they remain green. Oolong tea is semi-oxidized, so you can have different stages. You can get light oxidization, which might be like 15-20%, and you can get not full oxidization because that's black tea, but heavier oxidization, so up to about 80 or 90%.
1: And is there a price difference in that and a beneficial difference as well?
0: Well, oolong teas do sometimes tend to be pricey because the process of making them can be quite long and is quite unique. It takes longer generally to make an oolong, and that's one of the reasons I love it, because the technique for making an oolong is quite involved. And that's not to take away from any other tea, because most teas, if they're prepared by a specialist, will be done in a way that has a lot of care and attention. But the oolong teas, I think, are particularly special.
2: Okay. I'd love to know a little bit more about the oxidisation part of it.
0: Yeah.
2: Because, you know, unless you're really a passionate connoisseur of tea, you may not quite understand it. So could you tell us a little bit more about why that's significant?
0: Well, the main thing is it actually changes the taste of the tea. So with green tea, you get a lot of fresh grass flavours, maybe floral flavours. In terms of the health benefits, green teas tend to be higher in certain types of antioxidants, catechins and polyphenols. So they tend to be more focused on like brain health. We always think of green tea, don't we, for good brain health, brain focus. Whereas with the black teas, there's a change in the antioxidants as they oxidise, and you get antioxidants that are better for maybe heart health, and they're called thiorubins.
1: Very
0: amongst other things, but that's in its simple terms, yes. So
2: mixing it up is actually very
0: absolutely
2: good, the variety,
0: yes,
2: there.
0: Yeah, yeah.
1: Very interesting. And what about a white tea?
0: Well, a white tea is the most unprocessed of teas. So white teas have not been oxidised, but they haven't been processed at all. So they're picked from the bush. So one important point actually to note is that all tea comes from the same plant. So when that tea leaf or bud is picked from the plant, it's Camellia sinensis. That's the name of the tea plant. Once it's picked, it's what happens to that tea leaf or that bud that determines what the type of tea is. So it's a little bit like a grape. We know that we can pick a grape and it becomes wine, and it's the process of what happens when that grape is picked, the same as the tea leaf, that determines what type of tea we're going to get.
1: And as you say, depending on what happens to it, it's got its various different benefits,
0: yes,
1: for us.
0: I mean, all tea, generally speaking, has very similar benefits, but it might just eke towards one or the other.
1: Perfect.
0: Yeah.
1: And so we are going to have an Eastern brewed

0: oolong tea today.
1: Yeah, that's right. And what I've chosen is a tea called, in Chinese, Tai Guin Yin, and in English, Iron Goddess of Mercy.
0: Oh, that's just ideal.
1: So, the Iron Goddess of Mercy is a lighter oxidized oolong. And the story goes, there's always a story, isn't there? With, it's just a Chinese tea, and there's always a story.
0: We do love a story.
1: Yes. So the story goes that there was a farmer, a poor farmer, that was tending to a temple. And in the temple, there was a statue of Tai Guin, Iron Goddess. And he was tending it day in, day out, and putting little, offerings to the statue. And this was going on for years and years. And one day, in a dream, the Iron Goddess came to him and told him to go behind the temple.
0: I've gone all shivery. This is just wonderful. And, I think this is true.
1: And what was behind the temple, it wasn't gold, it wasn't money, it was a tea plant. Now, the story goes is that he tended then to the tea plant and he showed it to the villagers. And by showing it to the villagers and showing them how to cultivate the tea plant, the villagers became well off.
0: Of course, yes. And well, they earned their living from me, for sure.
1: Yeah, so the kind of story behind that is about temperance, about this tea plant actually bringing, you know, bringing wealth to a village, but that wasn't just by being greedy. Mm. It was about being kind and patient.
0: And yeah. Listening.
1: And listening.
0: Listening to your dreams.
1: Yeah.
0: Listening to the goddess.
1: Yeah, yeah.
0: And trusting as well, yeah. Because he must have gone behind there and seen a little plant, and I bet he was hoping for something else.
1: Maybe he was.
0: Yeah. And there it was, and he trusted the message that he was given.
1: Absolutely.
0: Which is also a long-lasting wealth. You know, as you've just mentioned there, Karen, about abundance.
1: Yeah.
0: There is that long-lasting, because, of course, the tea plant will continue to grow.
1: And it's probably wealth given by doing something you love, which is tending the plant.
0: Yeah, really, really important, of that sense of nurturing. And as you've said, it's that mindful process of
1: Absolutely.
0: Making the tea. So each morning I make my MDT blend, that I do in my own way, and I always have a little chat with my grandmother, because, you know, I just remember her in her dressing gown making her tea each morning and then taking that back upstairs to bed. And I just really have a little moment of ritual of connecting with my loving memories from the past.
1: Oh, that's wonderful.
0: And then enjoying also coming to the open market, having my chat with you, and we talk about the different blends and the different things that are available. Because before I do drink the black tea, I will have a herbal tea. And the one I had this morning was your turmeric blend.
1: Nice. Which I love that.
0: It is really lovely. I find that very refreshing and a very kind of deep way of starting my morning. So there is that process.
1: Yeah.
0: In the morning. So the plant has been grown in a process. Then its product has been carefully manufactured,
1: tended.
0: And then, of course, we bring it into our kitchens and also mindfully process and make that, which you're going to do for us now. But I think communication is really at the heart, because, you know, caffeine does get us chatting off.
1: Yeah, yeah. And did you know one of the interesting things about tea and caffeine is that, yes, there is caffeine in tea, but we have an amino acid in tea called L-theanine, which you don't get in coffee. So with coffee, it's great, isn't it? You get that energy, but you can sometimes get a little bit jittery, and as we get older, we may find that our caffeine tolerance goes down a little bit. And with tea, the L-theanine actually interacts with the caffeine to give a slow release, so we don't get that jitter and then the drop.
0: And it's also the broad range, isn't it, of the, you know, the way it's balanced. And nature has that sort of essential balance that I think really is exhibited in tea.
1: Yeah.
0: So that it does actually relax as well.
1: It does. Well, that's the L-theanine again. It actually acts on the nervous system.
0: Yeah.
1: And it can just relax, reduce anxiety and calm you. So, yes, tea is calming.
0: Yeah, wonderful sense of balance. And then that really does encourage that sense of communication.
1: Yeah.
0: You know, that afternoon tea. So it is a pick-me-up. Mm-hmm. But as you say, I think what's really important here is the opportunity for a break.
1: Absolutely.
0: Tea break.
1: Yeah, a tea break.
2: Oh, we love a tea break. I think we need more of them. Very interesting. I just love hearing you talk and about mood. And I hadn't quite thought about that, about thinking what tea would suit my mood.
1: Mm.
2: And also what we're going through. I mean, for me personally at the moment, I'm going through mourning and going through grief. And I'm just wondering, you know, those times when you're sort of needing some balance emotionally, what kind of tea would be best for me?
1: Well, I think if you are feeling that you need something nourishing, then it depends what you're really looking for. Because like we've talked about the ritual, so just even the ritual of any tea could just be a relaxing moment for you. But something like a chamomile, maybe, where, you know, the chamomile and lavender and rose, they're all relaxing and no caffeine. So we're talking about herbal infusions here, or tisanes. And they just, it's just really lovely. Just it's, the taste is quite mellow. And yeah, I think something chamomile based would be a lovely tea for that situation.
0: The MDT's Parisian Floral Blend.
1: Yeah, Parisian Floral Calm.
0: That's the one.
1: Yeah.
0: That's the one. I absolutely adore that blend. It is. It does everything that it says on the label.
1: Yeah.
2: So really, that would be a good one.
1: Yeah, that if we're talking about MDT blends,
0: yes,
1: then Parisian Floral Calm, it's one of a very popular tea, I have to say. And it does smell lovely. And yes, it's got...
0: And looks pretty.
1: Yeah,
0: so
1: if
0: you brew it in a glass, you know, one of those Bowden jugs, which is what I like to do, then all the roses
1: flowers
0: float on the top.
1: Yeah,
0: it's beautiful.
1: Yeah.
2: Ah, I've had that at Jura's.
0: You have.
2: I have.
1: And it has got lemon balm in it. So,
2: oh, love it. Yeah, love lemon balm. Well, okay, now I know where I'm heading after the show. Thank you for that.
0: Absolutely. So tell us about the brewing of your oolong here.
1: Yeah, so what we have here is I've got a flask with some prepared hot water. I've got a teapot, a tiny teapot. It's a lot smaller than you might imagine when we have a Western brew, a big teapot where we tend to put a lot of water in. I've got two tiny cups and I've got what I call it a friendship jug. So it's a jug to pour the tea in once it's brewed from the teapot into the jug, so then we can share it amongst the cups. And the reason we do that is when we pour from a teapot, you probably see that different times of the pour has different strengths, so it gets a little bit stronger as we brew, as you pour from the even from the first cup.
0: Absolutely.
1: So if we're sharing, we want everyone to have the same, don't we?
0: I have never thought about that, although I always notice how different it looks.
1: Yeah.
0: I mean,
1: yeah,
0: with the black tea, when you're having it like I do with milk, it's not so easy to do this friendship.
1: Our Chrysler breakfast tea is made for milk. It's made to just wake you up. I have that in the morning, and our little ritual when we're talking about rituals is with my husband. I always tend to make it, but sometimes my husband as well. And our funny little thing is, do you want a tilly? And it's a tilly top-up. And the answer's always yes.
0: Yeah.
1: So we have our little tilly top-up, and that's our little morning ritual.
2: A tilly top-up. Oh,
0: and I like the fact that it's always a question, just in case.
1: Just in case.
0: So we're always checking in of just seeing where we are. And then you've also got that dependability, which is something that you really get from the sense of tea.
1: Yeah.
0: I mean, it must have been amazing when tea landed with us. Can you imagine when we first tasted this elixir?
1: Amazing brew, yes. But it was for the rich when it first came over.
0: Absolutely.
1: But that's another story altogether.
0: We'll come back to that one.
2: We look forward to the sampling. And just if I can just say, you're probably wondering, and for our listeners, you're thinking, oh, I'm hearing some music. We are in a market, an open market. And they have delightedly brought tables and chairs and everything for you to sit in, but also a piano. and anybody can sit and play the piano. So we have somebody that is playing the piano in the background here. So that's so, in case you're wondering, yes, let's have our tea ceremony. Okay.
1: So I've got some two little pots here. Now, if you, I just, so I can describe them, one of them, there's the dried version, the dried leaves that I'm going to put into the pot, and I'm just going to take one out. And if you can, I know you can't see on the radio, but here, it's a tight little ball, or not quite a ball, but quite tightly processed leaf. So all of them are nicely rolled and into a shape. It's not a flat leaf, so you can't really distinguish what it is. What I'm going to do is going to put these into the pot, but first, before I do that, I'm going to warm the pot, because when we do the brew, we want the pot to be warm so it doesn't interfere with the temperature when I put them over the leaves. So I'm going to pop a little bit in and then swirl around, and that just warms the pot up. So I put that one in there, and now I'm going to put the leaves in. So I'm popping the leaves in the pot, and I've got about 5 grams of leaves. In the Eastern Brew, we want to put about 5 grams of leaf to about 100-150 millilitres of water. So that's not a lot of water, so it's quite a high proportion of leaves to water compared to our Western brewing.
2: Yeah, I was going to say that. I was looking at the number of leaves, you know, that's like a tablespoon of leaves in a tiny pot.
1: Yeah, so just for the first, when I'm putting the leaves on now, I want to take that off. We're not going to drink that. We are awakening the leaves. Wow. So we've just woken the leaves up.
3: I think you had to do that with cold water, wake the leaves up. But they like to be woken up with cold water.

0: to leave it for about 20, 30 seconds. So it doesn't have to be absolutely precise. And actually, if you do read anything about this particular type of tea, oolong tai guin ying, or iron goddess of mercy, you might find that the literature says different things about how to brew. But this is the one that I found works for me. So we put in a brew for about 30 seconds, and then I'm going to pour it into my friendship jug. So I think that's probably about 30 seconds. I haven't actually timed
1: it. I also prefer, 20 to 30. Long brewed green tea is not so pleasant, I find.
0: No, it's not. The thing about green tea, what I should have said is this is brewed, the oolong, I've brewed it to 95 degrees. It needs to be quite hot because otherwise the leaves won't unfurl. Now, I've poured that out. I'm just going to show you these and I'll describe them. So I've talked about the dry leaf having a tightly rolled ball. When the leaves are unfurl, this oolong leaf is beautiful. It's got a lacy edge, and it's quite a big leaf, isn't it? A leafy, lacy-edged leaf. And the fragrance on it as well. I'm just going to pass that around so we can all...
1: But me first.
0: Sniff. Okay. Sniff the leaves.

0: of the leaf unfolding, not just rushing that, but allowing something to unfold.
1: So if you think we've looked at the dry leaf, we've looked at the wet leaf, we've smelt it, we haven't even tasted it yet.
0: So excited.
1: So, you know, we've gone through a little process, haven't we? We haven't just gone in and brewed and poured and sipped. We've been looking, we've been feeling, we've been smelling, and now we're going to taste. Okay, so I have going to pour the liquid, the liquor, into the tiny cups. So these cups only hold about 50 millilitres of tea, so much different to the Western brew when we have our big cup usually, or even if we have a sort of like a delicate teacup, it's still a lot more liquid in the cup. So would you like to try?
0: I really would. Thank you very much.
1: Would you like to try?
2: I'd love to. And why the small cups?
1: Because of the amount of tea in the teapot. Yeah. So little teapot, little cups.
0: Nothing less than I expected, but it's really beautifully brewed. And what a colour.
1: Yeah, so we do. Yeah, that interesting. So we've forgotten to look at the colour of the liquor, haven't we? So what would you say the colour is there? So it's quite light, isn't it?
2: I think it's like elderflower. You know, when you have an elderflower in a glass that you've diluted.
1: Yeah, absolutely.
2: I think that's what it's the colour of.
1: And on the taste, I always think that the oolongs and the light oolongs are quite smooth.
2: Mm.
1: So you don't get that sort of like zing or slight. I wouldn't like to say bitterness with green teas, because if you brew it right, there shouldn't be bitterness, but you don't get that grassiness.
2: Yeah.
1: It's more the floral, and it's almost like a creamy mouthfeel.
0: It certainly goes on a little journey through the mouth, doesn't it?
1: Yeah.
0: And it really lasts in there as well. And I think having this small cup, I think, really reminds you how precious it is.
1: Mm-hmm.
0: You know, when we have our great big cups and it's, you know, you just gulp it back, I think it sort of, doesn't help you to remember to just really appreciate and sip just slowly and do what we're doing now.
1: Absolutely.
0: Of just noticing each second.
1: So the other thing about with our journey with tea, with the Eastern brew, is that we don't just have one cup, we have multiple cups, because it will give us multiple infusions. So the tea is giving us a lot.
0: Yeah.
1: And with each brew, we get slightly different flavours. So we're not going to have the same cup of tea with each brew, which is lovely as well.
0: Yeah, absolutely. It's all on its little journey.
1: Yes.
0: So I'm really interested, you know, you started to think there about how its character changes as it grows up or as it goes through different stages. If oolong was a person and we were going to meet them, perhaps on a Himalayan hill, who would they be? What sort of person would they be?
1: That's an interesting one.

0: just with the tea, but in life generally, just think more rather than do more.
1: Yeah.
0: So, or think before we do.
1: Yeah. Which is what you were doing, leading us through, of just thinking about the nature of the leaf and looking after it. And it, you know, often we'll start our day with tea. So it really is a good way of starting our day with that moment of mindful presence and appreciation and that gift to ourselves.
0: Absolutely. Perfectly put.
1: Delicious. What a joy.
2: Well. The most exquisite tea break I think I've had in a very long time.
1: Yeah.
2: I'm educated, I'm fascinated here, I'm loving it. I'm absolutely loving it. Helen, it's been a joy to have you, as always. You're
0: wonderful.
2: It's been
0: a joy to be here, thank you.
1: Oh, and of course, I forgot to mention that the kombucha we were drinking at the beginning, which you must try if you'd
0: some. I love kombucha.
1: Is made with your gunpowder green tea.
0: Oh, lovely.
1: Yes.
0: Oh.
1: Yeah, it's a green tea kombucha, which I, I've just made. I love it when a plan comes together.
2: Isn't it just so okay? Right, that's good to know. So you made it with gunpowder.
1: I have made it with gunpowder green tea, yes.
2: Right, because the flavour in the kombucha is really excellent. You're going to have to try
0: it. Oh, yes,
2: Helen.
0: I will.
2: It's wonderful. Well, Helen, thank you so much. It's been a delight, hasn't it, Charlotte? We're loving it. And listeners, I know that you will have, I hope you've had a pen and paper handy. but if not, do remember our show goes on repeat. And we also have it up as well to listen again on repeat. I'm heading to your shop after the show, I think, along with Charlotte, so that we can get some of your beautiful teas.
0: Lovely. Thank you very much. It's been a pleasure.
1: And don't forget that if you've been interested in today, MDT's is in the open market, and Helen or whoever else is in the shop,
0: Betty,
1: will be really delighted to come and answer your questions and have a chat with you about the different things on offer.
2: Well, Charlotte, quite fascinating. You know, a cup of tea is not just a cup of tea at the end of the day, is it?
1: Well, it isn't, but also it is. Do you know what I mean? Mm. So, you know, there is that just, you know, common simplicity, which is really important. And then there is also this kind of incredible mythology and story behind it too. So I think it's really both things, which is what makes tea so, so special.
2: You know, whenever I was with Cathy Caton and we went to the Salt Room, it was delightful. I mean, it's a very special place to go for lunch. And you missed out. But Cathy Caton was a great guest. And, you know, we got to chat all about gin. And she loves food as well. And having come from a hospitality, background, it was lovely to kind of see how her taste buds were responding to the menu. What is so lovely about the Salt Room is, number one, the staff is lovely. You have a sea view. What could be better? But they do cater for a wide range of tastes. And it's not just seafood, because I think when people thought of the Salt Room in the past, you know, it was seafood. But of course, now it is so much more. You have, you know, steaks, beautiful steaks. You have lamb as well, too, which is just gorgeous and actually brought over from Ireland. So there's a story in that. In fact, we will be having the chef coming up on the next show just to, you know, Kim, to tell us about sustainability and why, you know, they bring in Irish meat and where they're getting their food and their fish from. You've got Cornish native lobster, you know, Argentinian prawns, you know, halibut on the bone, whole fish of the day. So there's always that element of surprise. I had the grilled butterfly sea bass with bergamot and mandarin butter. Now, how delicious is that? Just those two ingredients alone, just to see them on the page, excited me. The most delicate of flavours, Charlotte. Really, so totally, totally gorgeous.
1: I love the imagination that's gone into that and the fact, you know, and everything carefully and mindfully sourced is also just all part of that incredible experience.
2: Really amazing. Now, if you love a sauce and you love halibut, Cathy's dish was king, I have to say. It was halibut on the bone, monk's beard, bonito roe butter sauce. We literally did get a spoon, so we have a spoon so we could have more of the sauce. It was totally delicious, I have to say. We had the most delicious sides as well too, and we went for the grilled peppers of the world with extra virgin oil and sherry vinegar.

0: are just simple, but it's all on the griddle. Okay, so it's lovely flavors that are coming out because of that. I have to say the winner for me, and I love a runner bean, but the Jasper roasted runner beans, sugar snaps, dill yogurt and chili crunch.
1: Divine.
0: Unbelievable. It was delicious. So remember, this is fish and shellfish from the Perella Grill and everything just cooked to perfection. On the starter side, I had the citrus cured salmon, which was with an elderflower gel and pickled cucumber. And I've got the photographs on at Tasty Radio Brighton. Just delicious and fresh. The piece de resistance, I think, had to be Kathy's sea bass ceviche with a vinaigrette, English strawberries. Again, the sauce, the look of this dish on the plate. So please, you know, I hope you have a pen and paper. Those dishes, and the staff are great, make great recommendations with wines on the menu as well. So if you tell them what you're going for and also what your budget is, they will help you. So thank you, the Salt Rooms on the seafront. It was a delightful lunch and I will be back.
1: Yeah, me too.
0: Well, Charlotte, thank you for bringing Tom's kombucha that he's made in to share. It
1: yeah.
0: is just
1: well
0: divine.
1: Done, Tom, eh?
0: I am savouring
1: we
0: this.
1: We are happy he could with be, you.
0: He could have this as a career. It's yeah. so good. It's so good. I'm coming up to your house more often.
1: Yeah, definitely.
0: I will come up with, I don't need an excuse. Wonderful. And wonderful to have Helen. Thank you, Helen from MDT's as our guest here at the Open Market. And also to Kathy Caton from Brighton Gin. And a big hurrah for their latest Pride special edition bottle. It is a stunning label and good luck to them and raising money for such a worthy cause. Thank you for listening and joining us. Stay cool, stay sweet, and we will see you next time.
1: Bye-bye for now.
0: Bye.

Yeah, lovely stuff. That's Junior Walker and the All-Stars there. That's a Shotgun. One of the great things about doing this show is that I just changed my mind at the last minute. I was going to play Roadrunner. I felt like playing Shotgun. I might play Roadrunner again in the near future. Who knows? But yeah, fabulous stuff there. Before that, you heard My Girl from Otis Redding. And before that, Time is Tight by Booker T and the MGs. 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If you want to get in touch with the show, please do. It's at Facebook. We're at Facebook, Move On Up Brighton, or you can follow us on Twitter at Move On Up BTN. Who's to say that mod soul, ska, stuff like that isn't international? Here's a lovely piece of bubblegum pop from Tunisia.

You just heard there from the Human Beings, Nobody But Me. And before that was The Insiders, I'm Just a Man. And your piece of Tunisian French pop there, Bientôt to l'Oubliard, Soon You Will Forget Me by Jacqueline Taieb. And here's some classic 1959 jazz from Ornette Coleman.

Yeah, lovely stuff. That's Ornette Coleman, Lonely Woman, from the classic 1959 jazz album, The Shape of Jazz to Come. Fantastic stuff. Should we have some small faces? All right, go on then.

Probably not too many times I've had a Night playing on here. That was the Kinks, lead singer Ray Davies, of course, now Sir Ray Davies. She's Got Everything. Before that, you heard Nottingham's Finest, Julian Covey and the Machine, A Little Bit Hurt. And before that was the Small Faces, of course, Here Comes the Nice. 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My name's DJ Large L, and you're listening to an hour of the finest mod, soul, ska, jazz. Not everything's here from the 60s, you know. We've got some great stuff coming up here from the 80s. Let's start off with Paul Weller, shall we?

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We're on every other Saturday, 7 o'clock, repeated Wednesday, 1 o'clock, and again on Friday at 11 o'clock. 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But don't turn off, stick around for them, they're fantastic.

How about that? Northern Soul with a harp. That's Bok to Bark by the Father Angels. Before that, you heard My Girl by Madness. Brilliant, brilliant song. I mean, it's the lament of just about everyone. Well, every bloke I know anyway. Mirror in the Bathroom before that by the Beat, of course. And Solid Bond in Your Heart by the Style Council.

Lovely stuff there. Little Water, My Babe, Don't Stand No Cheating. Wash Wash by Prince Buster, you heard before that. And just before the top of that section was Wet Dream. That was Max Romeo. 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

That was the utterly brilliant Dobie Gray. I'll see you at the go-go. You've been listening to Move On Up on Radio Reverb 97.2 FM. We're basically out of time here. Another hour has flown by. Thank you very much indeed for listening. If you like what you're hearing, do tell others. 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It's Thursday, 1 o'clock at lunchtime, and Friday, 11 o'clock, when you just come back from the pub. Not I'm accusing you of all being soaks here. I'm going to play you out here with Little Anthony and the Imperials.

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1: Who's ready for the Shadow the Sun?

You're locked into the night shift and under the shadowless sun. Even if I do say so myself, got some pretty slamming mixes since light show. Or some blends I've been working on a little bit. Got some fantastic tracks in here tonight, including this first one that I'm really into at the moment, Switch Up by The Garfield on Out of Sound Records. Keen to not say too much over the top of it, so I'll come back in a second.

Yeah, got some great stuff in the show tonight. Apart from this one, it's Too Many the Name, although I'll be doing it along the way. The tracks on my Prayer Unknown. Sattel and AI. One of my favourite tracks ever is by them, so see if I drop that one in. Elside, Poland Bryson.

15 selling like Andrew Tate and other misogynist influencers. For 13 to 15 year old boys, that raises to 23%. 77% of girls and young women say they faced online abuse in the last year alone. Doom scrolling has ties with addiction and worsening mental health markers. 3 out of every 4 suicides are men. All of this is not a coincidence. Male anger is a double-sided sword that cuts us all. And it's being monetized 24/7, all around the world.

I want to say this quick. Underwater by Hazoff, just on its way out, coming in. Ignite, I'm Operator Unknown, back from 2020. I remember when I heard this track, I immediately messaged it, Operator Unknown, and told him how much I loved it. I thought it was fantastic production on it.

one's by me. Not out yet. Not sure when it will be. Gonna be called Revelate, I think. B-side to another track called Elevate. Can you see what I did there? Oh dear.

Obviously, those of you with a trained ear will have picked up that it's got a little bit harder. Don't panic. We're going to chill out again a little bit. But at the end of the show, more like this.

okay, it's about time for me to come back. I don't know where to come in because I've loved all these tracks. Back when we go back, when we left Sleepless by Dex and Poland Bryson. Track after that is easily in my top five liquid tracks of all time. Don't Rush by Sattler and AI. Doesn't matter how many times I hear that, I love it just as much as the first time. After that was another track that I have very, very happy memories of. Astronaut by Elside, that was back from 2018. Then there was another track by Poland Bryson, but with Goddard this time, that was Listen. Fluid came after that with Simplification and Camargo. I always struggle with that name. Then we had a track by Ben Soundscape and Colette Warren. He's always got a fantastic voice. That was Remember You. And then a track with just one of the best grooves ever, Thread,

After Threads was Jungle Music by Logistics. And no prizes for noticing, that wasn't the original. That was the DRS and Dynama MC remix of that by Logistics themselves. I remember when that came out, the vocals were perfect.

in the background mix up by Chimpo and Incas. This next one, you must know this one, right? This is the wonderful Need for Mirrors remix of a track I don't think I even need to

disorganised as I am, I forgot to say any gigs coming up. Saturday the 8th of August, one I think looks absolutely fire. Metalheads, Volks, Goldie and Submotive there. All-nighter, that's going to be absolute roadblock, I'm sure. But that is about it for Volks. For those who like a bit of a jungle sound, Waters, I've got Free the Jungle with Samurai Breaks, that's on the 21st. And Concord, my favourite sort of gig, an all-dayer. It's a Planet V Summer All-Dayer with Dillinger there.

Okay, got to come in and say something now. We're right at the end of the show. I'm running out of time. I just didn't want to speak over that last track, and that's my catchphrase, but I love that last one. That was Inertia by Guest. Going back a little bit, it's a couple of tracks by DJ Hybrid. First one was Don't Test, and then back to 96, the Vocal VIP. We had Nebula by Hoax, Bad Sound by Jinx,

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1: I probed into its mysteries. 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

0: You're listening to Refugee Radio Programme, and we're here today with Alex Mfuka Ntung, and he is the Community Cohesion Officer currently at Hastings Borough Council. He was also a member of the Expert Witness Initiative, an independent researcher on Congo issues. He was a senior advisor of the Ubuntu Peace Initiative and the founder of the Campaign for Children's Rights. Most recently, Alex is the author of a new book entitled Not My Worst Day, A Personal Journey Through Violence in the Great Lakes Region of Africa, which we're going to be talking about today. Alex has previously also written a fascinating study called The Concealed Dynamics of Conflicts in the Great Lakes Region, which we might also touch on. Alex, thanks for coming to talk to us today.
1: Oh, thank you. Thank you for having me.
0: I'm calling you Alex, of course, but this isn't your name, is it really? There's a beginning, a fascinating opening chapter in your book, Not My Worst Day, entitled Who Am I?, which actually gets to the politics of your name, which is quite complex, isn't it?
1: It is. It's basic things, you know, any basic question here is complex for me. You know, as part of my background.
0: The simple question. What's exactly. My name? Where exactly. Am I from? When was I born? All these things are actually a little bit more complicated for you.
1: Very, very complex. If you want me to talk about it, Congo has changed names so many times. And part of changing names also to do with political issues. And at one point, we were not allowed to have a first name, which is something that everyone has right for everywhere else. So when I was born, it was just the time they called it in Congo, retour à l'authenticité, which really meant that they wanted to go back to African values. Therefore, they have to dress like Africans. They have to be called African names, nothing as a Christian name. No one was allowed to be called a first name until 1990. When I start to be called Alex, it's just for my family. It's just you're just trying to be modern and someone else. But of course, I've been living here for the last 13 years, which is almost a quarter of my life. So I'm allowed to be called Alex.
0: That's a funny question. So the country you were born in doesn't exist in the sense that it's not what it was called Zaire when you were born. It's now the Democratic Republic of the Congo, previously
1: right.
0: Known as Congo or the Belgian Congo.
1: That's right.
0: Known to most people as that really big country right in the middle of Africa.
1: It is.
0: Bordered by Rwanda, Burundi. And you were born on that kind of the eastern side.
1: Eastern side. And if you can imagine, you know, from the west in the capital city to the east where I come from is distance equal to London and Moscow. So that is huge. It's the whole country.
0: Say that again. Sorry, the from the east to the west of your
1: from
0: country.
1: From the capital city of my country to where I come from is equal to
0: just from the
1: distance.
0: Capital to your home.
1: Yes. Yeah. Right.
0: And where you and it's not even as easily to get from as it is from London to Moscow because you live up in the

0: than anything else. So coming back to your question, in terms of isolation, where I come from is probably 200 miles to where the cities are. But is people, some people, neighboring tribes, some of them don't even know which country they live in. That's, they haven't even have a concept of the country. For us, it was almost that too. It's that sort of backwardness. There's no link to the city, there's no roads, there's no electricity, there's no water, in terms of industrial water. You know, we have water, of course, in terms of small rivers. But there's nothing you can imagine in terms of modern facilities. I saw a car first time probably when I was 14. A TV was almost that sort of age, 15. There's nothing as a hospital or a clinic.
1: And of course, you wouldn't have seen these things had you not been leaving the village to go off to study. And this is the story in your book. It tells about, you know, very very rural beginning, as I say, in the village, and a life of cattle, yeah, herders. And then it moves through your personal journey to get an education, which was a huge battle on a daily basis through all of the terrible conflict that hit the region, and through to your eventual journey here to the UK. But starting off in the beginning, it's a very... the first few chapters of the book are fascinating because they really give an insight what it's like growing up in this small village with a very close-knit family. Your cousins, like your brother, everybody knows their history, their ancestors, their great-grandfathers, real to them as people that are around today. And at the same time, it's quite a brutal place. There was a lot of not just the violence from the conflict, but just the life was quite hard. With no access to medicine and things like that. And the relations between people are a bit strange. You know, talk about the way parents are to children isn't kind of soppy the way it is for people over here. Children are expected to be tough.
0: Yes.
1: And there's a couple of cases where you're more or less dumped in the jungle through circumstance, and everyone's like, well, if he makes it, he'll toughen him up.
0: Yes. Yeah, true. I must say that the book is really about... it's a combination of the positive experiences and some of the issues that impact on people, maybe more indirectly, more from the state, more from external influences. But in terms of those hardships of undeveloped world, we people still see it as positive things, living by nature and cattle herding, because as you saw in my book, cows are considered as a human. They're like as anyone else. They're like neighbors, and the lifestyle itself is incredibly embedded within the traditions and way of life. It's not just something that's because they haven't developed the areas, so people are unhappy. So the concept of actually realizing that you are so poor, I realized it when I've left those areas. Yes, it was extreme hardship in terms of education, because you're kind of realizing, because of those brutal issues, other issues that you are imposed on, mainly attacks from government, that kind of raised the need of trying to find out whether there's any other safer place, that's what I did from early age, 14, 15, and trying to search for a better life in the city.
1: Yeah, I mean, when you're reading it, it's almost idyllic. I'm reading the book and the first few chapters about your early life. It sounds like, actually quite a free life for a child, and quite exciting and lots to do, and, not all the pressures of modern life and cars hurtling about and big, great, skyscrapers everywhere, but actually you're just out in nature and you're getting on with things. But then there's all

0: All this violence just coming in.
1: True,
0: I mean,
1: yeah.
0: There's a story, you're attacked by the militias at the age of six and seeing people murdered and being attacked at gunpoint and all these things happen. It's like actually, if it wasn't for that, it would be ideal. This sort of thing
1: would
0: like grow very quickly.
1: Agreed.
0: And there's some shadows cast over it. The Mulelist uprising in the 70s had left the land covered in these sort of empty bullet casings and things like that. And as children playing with these old remnants of war, it's an odd kind of foreshadowing of the trouble to come, isn't it? Because in a lot of ways, the whole area had kind of been armed by the Cold War. Is my sense of reading it in the 70s, and people like Che Guevara other people internationally were getting involved in fighting this guerrilla war, and just putting a huge amount of armaments into this area, and then stepping back and letting it simmer for a little while, and of course. The violence comes back, doesn't it? You know,
1: it's almost
0: at that point it feels like an inevitability. There's going to be trouble again. There's still live ammunition lying around everywhere.
1: So much
0: landmines. Yeah. It's going to kick off. You have that sense of the tension the whole time.
1: No, I agree. I think Congo being really kind of closed. If you ask many embassies, they will tell you it's a no-go zone. It's a red zone. So as a British person, if you go to a British High Commission. Or your own foreign embassy, they will say, look, you know, we can't allow you to go in Congo. So what does that mean? It means that many intervention in terms of landmine, like what we've been seeing the time where Princess Diana was involved in Angola, that means the country is open enough for people to start intervening. But Congo has never been open enough for people to start, for charitable organizations or big organizational government starting looking at the issues like that of landmines or the impact of world wars or colonial time. So really, the intervention is kind of almost superficial stuff around peace building. But actually, the issues are even more harder because you're talking about in terms of Mulelist rebellion, where even there were so many mercenaries, Jean Scram, he was involved in the Kisangani area, he's a Belgian guy. And there were so many other

0: in those jungles, those forest areas, actually from 1960s, there was this specific incident where I was talking about how we were taken as hostage in that war zone. That area has been kind of sealed because of Mulalisi rebellion. So Mulalisi rebellion really has never ended in any way, because they kind of become different rebellion. Mm.
1: And this is kind of the unwritten story about the Congo. It puts me in mind of a place like Yugoslavia, you know, where you have these inter-ethnic conflicts that are not resolved, and they get squatted on by a big fat dictator like Mobutu in the case of Congo, and then. But it actually never has ended. It's never stopped, and this was something that frequently throughout your youth as a child, you were set upon or kidnapped, ambushed, all sorts of things like this happening.
0: That's right. I think if you look at I think we tend to forget the histories. I recently. Went in Devon and coincidentally I went to see somebody where I had bought a car from, and he told me that his grandfathers were in Congo at the time when the UN General Secretary was killed in a plane crash. And actually at that time was exactly the same as now. It was in 1960s. What I'm trying to say as pointing out that example is that it has never ended. But actually, that's the whole issue that we need to be, any intervention should go back to the basics and find out, have we ever had a point where actually resolution has happened, so that we are talking about something new, then we can bring something different. And I made so much references which kind of illustrate that Congo War, the current, has linked to the past.
1: Mm. And this comes up to your I can't remember who it is telling you a story about this monstrous figure. Is it Umwami Wumuzinga? Is that, I don't know if I'm pronouncing it correctly, but Umwani Wumuzinga.
0: Yes,
1: this strange, monstrous creature from the past that's drinking the blood of children.
0: Yes.
1: And his machinery of conquest was powered by the blood of innocence. And this frightening kind of Dracula-like figure that is a grandparent or somebody is telling you this story. And it's not until years later you realise this is the King Leopold of Belgium. And he's talking about the colonial era. Yeah.
0: And what's even really shocking is that...
1: Fresh in people's minds. It is. It's a recent horror, but it's still... It's almost... Because it's in the past, it's almost this mythological creature that did it, because it's unimaginable horror that was brought to the region. Yeah.
0: No, I agree. Totally agree. I think a friend of mine asked me, I studied with... He asked me, how do you... the concept of collective memories, in terms of healing, how people start looking at the past in order to move to the future.
1: And he's thinking he's asking within the context of genocide.
0: Exactly. Yeah. But in the case of Congo, when these kind of sequences of things, or kind of like a cycle of things, collective memories of people goes with the most recent issue. Because if they start going unfolding all the sequences of things, it would be very complex. So in terms of if you want to move forward, you kind of look what happened yesterday, what happened before yesterday and before yesterday. In terms of King Leopold, for instance, you hardly even education system was affected, because the history we learn in the Congo was much more about Normandy. Not necessarily what happened to Congo in terms of all the horrors that I'm describing, which we are told as stories and become like a tale, rather than actual real situation that affected the people and my grandfather's my father. So, yes, that's from King Leopold to dictatorship of Mobutu during Mobutu regime.
1: And talking of these, these strange creatures of the past casting shadows over the modern era, I mean, one thing that I hadn't been aware of previously was the rather sinister impact of German racial theories, because of course it was German colonialists in the area that introduced their racial theories, which of course later on led to

0: the genocide in Europe against the Jews and the theories of Aryan supremacy, but they'd actually planted the seed of this in Africa as well, with their theories of the Hutus and the Tutsis being these completely different ethnic tribes, and actually this was something that really came with them and settled like a kind of poison on the air. And then, of course, by the time of your youth, this had become a policy of the state, that everybody had ID cards, the Hutu, Tutsi or Twa, and as a person with the wrong ID card, you really suffered. Even things like you were talking about going to this the Azahari Institute, trying to get education, and this was really they didn't want you there.
1: Exactly.
0: Because you didn't have the right ID card, you were the wrong.
1: Yes.
0: You know, according to their 100%. Racial theory, which is a hangover of this odd colonial legacy.
1: I think the even the most extreme is actually accepting that that's what was part of life. And when I was going to that school, I knew that that's the response I'm going to have, and I was resisting. I did resist to say, look, you must give me a place to come to this school. I was the first really child from my ethnic groups to come to that school. So I think I'm saying the extreme, that those divisions that are planted from the time when we don't even know are part of, or start becoming part of, our, either the victim accept it as that's how it is, and the oppressor accept it as that's how it is. It's no longer a social thing. It become kind of like is embedded in way of life.
0: Yeah, it just becomes an accepted fact.
1: An accepted fact.
0: And even given credence by sort of scientific theories coming in from the West of racial eugenics and stuff being used to say, oh, the people are different. Look, you can measure someone's nose and say they're a different race of human and all this nonsense. And the teachers even called you names, and your fellow students called were hostile to you. But you were even stoned on the way to school every day. That's the shocking thing. You had a long walk to school.
1: Yes.
0: And you couldn't make it a lot of times.
1: That's right. And in many times when there were tensions, it was hard to miss schools. And of course, when there were no tensions, still I have to go and try to find a safer places to work, because I was working probably 14 kilometers two ways. And so really you're
0: really running the gauntlet on a daily basis, though, expecting to be attacked, people throw stones at you, you had problems being arrested and locked up by these paramilitary groups in these filthy conditions.
1: That's right.
0: Just because they thought, oh, he's with the wrong ethnicity, we'll just lock him up.
1: And if you can imagine, it's,
0: and you're just 14, 15 at this.
1: That's right.
0: Running this
1: all my teenager life, it was in constant pressure and tensions, and trying to, you don't live. I'd probably mention in a book, the other things that the needs of any young people, like going out, socializing, and who are your friends, that become like a luxury, and you are kind of living more about the necessity of your life and your studies. I'm going to study and coming back, and am I coming safe or not? For me, I'm not even the typical recognizable in terms of my futures from a Tutsi tribe or from my community, but still I was as any danger as anyone else from my community. What's going back to how it was planted, and it's really shocking that the oppressors don't go so far to the questioning how it started. And that's where the book's kind of trying to raise awareness in terms of not only where the history, but also those who are involved in any way seeing other people as different, and to start questioning the sources of that.
0: And there's a song you mentioned by a South African artist, I believe, Lucky Dube, Different Colours, One People. And this must have been a very powerful thing to come across. You're a young lad in this situation, and here's somebody in an apartheid state singing about we're all the same, we might look different, but and in this case they're black and white people, but we're all we're all one people, and yes. singing a song of unity. And that must have been quite a powerful message for you to receive.
1: I think that was probably the first three words that I've learned in English. And that's probably, it took so long before I learned more. But because it was so powerful, the song was so powerful and it related to me, it was an expression of me. And people like musicians like Dube, they have provided hope in terms of a struggle for freedom, struggle for injustice, social injustice. And I think at that time, hearing the music, I realized that actually we are not the only one. There are other parts of the world where people are oppressed of who they are persecuted of who they are. See, that's the first time I learned about apartheid. Actually, I've been told about apartheid, through a friend, but it didn't really resonate very well until I started hearing his music, and it made a huge impact in terms of everyday life for me and the situation I was going through.

0: not long after this, you are you find yourself journeying to Rwanda after the genocide. Can you tell us a little bit about that? About why you went there at that time?
1: Is it quite ironic because Congo was had in mind that Rwanda is now under new leadership, and for them, they think this is a Tutsi leadership. Therefore, you are Tutsi in Congo, then you must go where you come from. And for them, where we come from was in Rwanda. I had never been to Rwanda. Even my parents had never been to Rwanda, apart from that we just know that history made that, movement of people, we end up being in Congo, but, originally having Rwandan culture, because that's where we come from 400 years ago. At that time, just a few days after genocide, when genocide actually was still happening in other places, Kigali had fallen into the RPF forces. They just announced officially in Congo that they must deport all Tutsi people from Congo. So really, we were forced to leave Congo. I was quite lucky. I wasn't part of those who were kind of chucked into different tracks, sent to the border, being killed at the border and or thrown in the river. That's where they're saying, look, the shortcut for you is going by the river, and you go back where you come from. Where you come from, maybe it could be Ethiopia or in Abyssinia. So really, in simple answer to your question, it was in those moments that I went to Rwanda. Mm. It's on those circumstances when Congo had announced that we must leave Congo.
0: And I mean, people have been telling you this ever since you arrived in the city. People have been throwing stones at you, telling you go home to Rwanda.
1: Yes.
0: And of course, it's preposterous because, as you say, my home's in Congo. I'm Congolese.
1: Yes.
0: My family have lived there for generations.
1: But, yes.
0: And referring to some horrific scenes you saw at the bridge, at the border crossing,
1: yes.
0: Of people being forcibly removed from the Congo and sent to Rwanda.
1: Yes.
0: Yeah.
1: That was, I think that was one of the worst things I've ever seen in my life. Watching at the border, it was a few meters really. I was watching some of the friends, being killed. There's a guy who was kind of a leader, a community leader, mentioned in a book. For him, they just want to torture him. Really, they cut his leg and said he has to die in those circumstances, just with the pain. But what shocked me at that time was the concept of border and the territorial integrity. I was saying to soldiers in Rwanda side, I said, can we do something here? Can you do something? Can you can you intervene? We're watching what's going on, and you realize all this concept of law and the territorial integrity, whatever it means, and that's exactly the same way that the UN could not protect people in Rwanda,
0: yeah.
1: Because of a legal concept, and the human protection aspect comes out from it, because this is the rules, so we cannot do anything. So we watched all that happening, and of course there were people, they were no stranger people, there were people from my community, there were people I've lived with, I've shared life for a long time. So, it was the most horrific thing to see, and of course those who were able to cross, they were taken, they were close. Because even women, dignity is something incredible for any community. It's very important for us. It was quite shocking that they would do such a thing to take.
0: So they were stripping everybody,
1: stripping everybody,
0: taking their possessions, their clothes, and sending them over the bridge.
1: Exactly.
0: If they let them live.
1: If we let them live. Yes.
0: And it's you're there in this situation, watching this just a short distance away from you, watching this happen to people either being killed in front of you, chucked on the river, or sent across the bridge, and you've got, there's the Rwandan soldiers there recently victorious over the, you know, they put an end to the genocide. And they've established peace and you're it's happening right now.
1: It's happening.
0: And you're saying to them, pleading with them, do something to save these people. And they're saying, well, we can't because it's the law to not.
1: That's like, another country.
0: Whose law is it that it's okay to kill people
1: exactly.
0: and throw them in the river?
1: Exactly.
0: And this is the same thing that your frustration with the UN, of course, when you went into Rwanda after the genocide. Like, what's overriding your urge to not let this happen?
1: Yes, exactly.
0: There's an international law that says you've got to sit there and watch it. How can that be more important than the human law or
1: exactly.
0: God's law or whatever it is that says the sanctity of human life and people's dignity and people's right to not be treated in that way?
1: I think that's the frustration to me. I know it sometimes sounds as emotional activism, but we've went so far by developing laws that cannot protect us. If you look at you know, for people who have seen the film Hotel Rwanda, what fascinates me is the discussion that are going on in Europe in terms of rescuing foreign nationals. In Rwanda, children, you know, in the vulnerable people at the airport, they were left by French soldiers because otherwise they would become illegal in France. Hello, you know, you're leaving them, 1 minute later they're going to be killed. So what is priority? Is it priority being illegal when you bring them, they arrive in France? That is where it was happening in those situations of war. Exactly, going back to what I was seeing, you know, Rwanda soldiers, despite what they had done to stop genocide in difficult circumstances, of course, the border, the line, that line means so much in law that they cannot intervene to protect people who are being killed at a distance of 20 meters.
0: Yeah. And shocking, the border, in this sense, the border between Rwanda and Congo is so important to people that they're going to stand back and let people die rather than interfere with it. Mm. And yet, you know, you'd had half your life with people saying, oh, you're from that country anyway.
1: Mm.
0: So they don't respect the fact that you're actually born and lived within the border of Congo. That doesn't, when it suits them, you're foreigners.
1: Exactly.
0: But you're not, actually. You're born within the border. The border either means something or it doesn't. And of course, when you have these ethnic, people justify these ethnic rivalries by saying, oh, you're a foreigner, you're from abroad anyway, and you should go back there.
1: Yeah.
0: Suddenly the border doesn't exist then, obviously. Yeah. It's only in your mind.
1: I think what I discuss...
0: In a real sense, it does only exist in people's mind. Yeah.
1: In the book, I discuss so much around the trans-border identities and how they're so... It's, you know, the artificial borders that are created by your... People who are sitting in the Berlin conference in Germany... And no African was there to decide on those borders. Actually,
0: this was the conference where they carved up Africa.
1: That's right.
0: And you can look at the map of Africa today and see the straight lines
1: exactly.
0: on the borders where they were drawn with the ruler, literally cutting through
1: literally,
0: communities.
1: Yeah. Exactly.
0: Yeah.
1: Exactly. And that what means? It means that, you know, those lines become legal boundaries, and which means that. You have an auntie the other side and an uncle the remaining the other side. Well, that's probably a simplistic way. You've got communities that who became divided by that line, and those communities at the end it become an issue of transborder identities where they are not accepted one side or the other, and that is in the case of ours or the case of our people, where. You know, whether we you know, we come from Rwanda 400 years ago, but that is not applicable. You know, the issue is how people are related between those countries. And Africa really lost that asset of really obsession of where you belong, which is something that imposed by someone who doesn't have a concept of how they are related.
0: Yeah.
1: And then use it as an issue. And that's what's happening in Ivory Coast and other countries.

0: Something like, Rwanda was, either 800,000 or a million people dead in a matter of a month or
1: 100
0: two
1: days,
0: months,
1: yes.
0: Yeah, 100 days. I mean, and that's something that stems directly from these people sitting in Germany carving up the map with these rulers, 100 years beforehand.
1: No, definitely. I think we're hearing or reading history about Africa, it became a distant thing, really, from here. But actually, I'm not so old. I'm only 38, and I've lived the impact of history.
0: The country still manages to, even under all this conflict, it still manages to export a huge amount of minerals to the West, or at least rather, the West manages to extract a lot of minerals from Africa. Congo is the source for essential minerals for mobile phones. Something like every mobile phone on the planet relies on minerals from coming out of Congo. Yeah. And that still happens.
1: It still happens.
0: People are still making money, and the industry is still happening, but the people who actually live there are not able to live in peace.
1: Not benefiting from it. Yeah. I think Congo is an interesting place, and mineral-wise, I think...
0: Diamonds are coming out too.
1: It described probably the richest country in the world. In terms of mineral resources, and there have been discoveries at huge quantity every time there's discoveries, and the revolution of latest technology of iPads and mobile phones, iPhones, and is quite recent with the coltan, and in terms of comparison to other places like Australia and Finland, you have like 90% out of all materials you get. The coltan you need out of residues, you will be able to get, of those things. That is huge. Where other places you get smaller quantity. Say, uranium, the same things. It's been the Shikolobwe mine in Shaba area. It has been the sources of uranium for long, long time, for many decades. I think the gift the Congo was given was a nuclear reactor because they had so much uranium and they have never sold it. So say, okay, what do we give to Congo? Because we get so much minerals from it in terms of a nuclear weapon, but we don't give them anything. At that time, they gave them a nuclear reactor, but then they take it over because they say, they are not fit enough to manage it. Anyway, but going back to what you're saying, yes, is a source of evils. Minerals are a source of evil rather than a source of resources that develop the country because it is benefiting corporations.
0: I mean, is there an argument that, because it certainly feels like that way, but is it possible that it's in the interests of Western powers and companies and governments that are owned by the companies and the banks and so on. But is there an extent to which it's in their interest for the Congo to stay a mess and so then they can continue to extract the mineral wealth without paying taxes on it, without having to pay the people decent wages who work there? Is the instability of that area in their interest? Is that possible that's happening? I mean, that sounds horribly cynical, but it does feel like why is nobody doing anything?
1: Unfortunately, it is that because Congo has been described as stateless, a lawless state for last 10 years. If you can imagine, in the ranks of lawless state, Somali comes the extreme one, and comes Chad and Congo. If Congo really, I think more Congo is destabilized. I know it sounds so cynical, but I'm talking from experience. I'll look at issues of Congo in a kind of a ABC, and I question myself, how difficult are fixable? And I can say that they're 100 times more fixable than issues of small country like Burundi and Rwanda, where is an issue, there have been issues of ethnicity, Hutu and Tutsi, and Twa. Congo, yes, it's called multi-dimensions issues, but very much fixable because the billions of money spent every year in the Congo in terms of United Nations forces and other interventions. But then you start

0: Questioning why it's not happening, why that it's become kind of a big complex issue. And that's where you question. I'm not trying to create a conspiracy theory about it, but you question why that is not happening. And then it goes back to what you're just asking. Rebels, you're talking about, in the East only, we're talking about 14 rebel groups still operating in the Eastern Congo. And most of them create themselves, it become like a business, creating rebel movement. The causes are not necessarily the causes that should probably claim for. Things like poverty, governance, access to education, health care. The causes are not that. Very often are causes around, you know, if I'm starting a rebel movement, then white people who are coming as an interventionist, I'm creating an impact by killing people. Then they will call me to the negotiation table. Then I'm able to go to government power. So it becomes like a business. Okay, who is fooling who? You know, one is saying, you know, I'm creating rebel movement so that you can call me to talk to me. The other are coming and say, oh, we're going to fix the problem. Anyway, I'm kind of creating more issue than it is. But what I'm trying to say, the aspect of minerals is more exploitable if Congo stay as it is than if it was a stable country.
1: Mm.
0: Yeah.
2: I mean, you get somewhere like Hugo Chavez come along and nationalise the diamond mines. That would be the end of it, wouldn't it? I mean, that's the last thing they want. But
0: yeah, exactly.
2: Can you tell us a little bit about the genesis of the book, Not My Worst Day, Personal Journey Through Violence in the Great Lakes Region of Africa? Tell us a little bit, how did this come into being?
0: I have never thought I would write something. This book it's been described recently as the first English book written on recent history on the Great Lake region of Africa, and written by somebody who's experienced it. So many people have written about Congo, but actually on a journalistic point, people from Europe. You never hear so much about Africans themselves writing about their own experience. Maybe scholars have written about general things or one specific issues, but in terms of that sort of approach.
2: Did you find that it was a healing process?
0: Very much so.
2: Yeah.
0: Very much so. It was the very first time I ever faced the memories of my past. So, because what I'm trying to say, I know it sounds exaggerating, but you just don't have that luxury to start reconnecting of what happened. And so the book was kind of a luxury for me to connect with what happened and the question about things what happened and giving a context. If you remember in the earlier chapter, I talked about a girl who'd been raped and have never talked to. Never said
2: something
0: that.
2: You witnessed when you were just a boy.
0: I was a boy.
2: At the market, she was, yeah.
0: That's right. I was a boy. I have never talked about it to my mother or my father or anybody in my community, and that is the first time I ever talked about it. And to comprehend it, to even try to understand it, which is no, there's no answer to understand it actually, but try to put it in the context of issues. And that was my first time. And so many stories in the book, that's probably the first time I faced them.
2: They talk about that exposure therapy as a way of, you know, getting people to deal with traumatic things as to talk about them, to face up to them. And yet it can be very damaging, very difficult for the individual to do that, to go through that process. And presumably it's easier to do it in writing than it is talking to TV cameras.
0: Yes.
2: When they're interviewing you about
0: true. I think it was kind of like you kind of locked in a room, you know, I was not locked as such, but you were in your own room, and actually I read the book as if it was something distant to me, and that's when it became so emotional. When I was writing about it,

0: I was psychologically trying to not get deep into the thinking of all the situations. But of course, because it involves so much, you end up having an impact on yourself in terms of emotional wise. But by reading it, when I start reading myself, that's become quite difficult. And that space needs to happen so that you can heal. That space of connecting with that situation, it was a moment. I knew that there might be a bad or good outcome, but I'm lucky that it was a good outcome.
1: And there's a friend of yours, this sentiment is expressed often during the book by your father and others, you know, this don't talk to people about your troubles, don't. And a friend of yours has a formula, which I quite like, yeah. Something like, if I remember correctly, don't tell anybody about your suffering or your problems. 70% of people don't care.
0: Yeah.
1: 20% of people will laugh at you.
0: Yeah.
1: And what's it, the other 10%? I can't remember the full...
0: The 10%, the other 10% would not help.
1: They're not going to do anything anyway.
0: Yes. I think that I know it sound, it was quite negative, but because he was so important to me, is an interesting character in the book, but he was so influential to me, I took that literally. I took that as how it is. And, you know, I have spent all my life, you know, avoiding even in a situation where I don't have food and for a long time, or trying to survive and not being able to ask for something, because you know, Toko also told me that that's how it is, and it helps also in a positive way. It helps not blaming anybody, because you're saying, look, you know, 70% of people have more issues than you have.
1: 70% of people have worse problems.
0: Have worse problems than
1: 20% will love you. 10%
0: will laugh at you, and the 10% they won't help. I know. There's some of those references I'm making to they helped in one way, and they can be quite, you know, generalizing, but it helps.
1: It's the stoic stiff upper lip thing, isn't it? Not don't say anything about your problems, just take them on your shoulders. But actually, you found that sharing it has helped you, and the people are interested in the story, and that actually not everybody, not 70%, I'm sure 70% of people who've read this book have not had more struggles, and also there's a, that beyond the personal therapeutic journey here, there's a political point or a humanitarian point to doing this. You to honour the lives of the people that were lost and the suffering of everybody around it, to tell the world what happened and to share the story. There's something important there for you in your... That's part of your personal motivation in doing this, is that right?
0: That's right. That's very, very, very, very, very right. And I think what I've been defensive about is living over here... I read reports. I read, you know, so many things around Africa, and especially in the area where there are trouble. And it's so easy because it's kind of another part of the world. It's so easy that we just stuck on the statistics, on numbers, and it's a human thing. And I'm not blaming anybody, but. It's very rare that we will actually realize that, you know, behind those numbers are people. To make it even more stronger, behind those numbers of 3 million who've died in the Congo now, there are 11 people of my family, 11 relatives. The book represents the book, and the book, for me, it's about hope, because that's why I called it Not My Worst Day. You know, because they were so many things, but you still kind of survive. But what I'm trying to also say is that, just representation wise, in those 11 people from my family who died, they represent all the issues we read in the Congo. You know, my cousin Nyakanyambo, who was raped, and all the you know, the violence against women, and you know, how the violence, rape has been used as a weapon. That is just at a small scale in one family, all those issues have happened in one family to one family in those ways. Child soldiers, you know, I've talked about my nephews who've been involved in child soldiers, and myself as a child spy. And, you know, I do reduce it in that way, but it was also a child soldiering because you're supporting frontline and other people going on frontline. So, you know, the book is trying to put the human experiences rather than just numbers.
1: It does that very successfully. The story about your cousin is just so, it's so tragic and so hard-hitting, and it does get beyond just simply saying, you know, you can say to people, this many hundreds of thousands of women were subject to sexual violence, it was used as a weapon of war, it was atrocity. People are like, yeah, okay, I know, but they say, oh no, look, this is one story about, imagine your cousin, you can relate to this, everyone has cousins or brothers or sisters. That, how would you feel about this all, you know, this awful life, you know, somebody's such a beautiful life being cut short in such an atrocious way? And it makes people think, okay, actually, yes, behind every single one of those numbers, there's a human being with relatives, you know, the feelings and thoughts and dreams and hopes for the future.
0: Yes.
1: And there's so many stories like that. There's so many individuals that jump out of the pages. There's one character with a fantastic name, Antichok.
0: Yes.
1: And he was unbeatable at football and in games.
0: That's how the name come from. You know, Antichok, as I say, it's kind of a, you know, nobody would, is untouchable, basically. It's a kind of a, he's a winner.
1: These great characters like this come out of.
0: Yes. Yeah,
1: and
0: I think something really what I should highlight is I know we talked a lot about you know, violence and conflict, but the book has an incredible. For me, I've managed to relate to some incredible characters that's made a huge difference in people's life, and you know, the kind of the humanity to it, and people who become victim, but actually they live a normal life than anyone else. So they have interaction, social interaction, and they have a specific identity.
1: And for example, survives, doesn't he?
0: Exactly.
1: So he is a friend of yours who lost his legs.
0: He himself, Antichok, lost his legs. Yeah. And he's now in Florida. I managed to be supported by America and, you know, from refugee camp, but he survived, and that's exactly the whole point of the name as well, of the book, the title.

0: something that gets you through a situation. Very much so. Today is not my day to die.
1: Exactly. I think it's incredible how I have applied it in many situations. Not only, you know, extreme situations of my background, but even here. Yesterday, I was working on a document for 5 hours and I lost it. And that was what came into my mind. I said, look, you know, that cannot be the worst day of my life. And this, you know, there's more worse things than this. And again, it's an illustration from that story, the Little Lamb story, which introduced the book.
0: For those not familiar, this is a traditional African tale of the Little Lamb. Yeah,
1: that's right.
0: Can you tell us a little bit about that?
1: It's a story that we used to be told when I was very little, and it was really a little lamb that went missing away from his mother, and it went crossing different places, different dangers in the middle of nowhere, meeting animals that would normally would attack the lamb. But actually, as they started the journey, he met with the lion, and the lion said, "Look, I'm not going to touch, I'm not going to, to be the one to do this." And you go, this is not your worst day. Then he went met a snake. Snake was is a big one, but where he will swallow the little lamb in a minute. But the snake said to the little lamb, "Look, this is not your worst day." And they continued to meet the other dangerous animals, including crocodiles. Crocodile over there, they love lambs. They love goats. That's the first thing they would do, or even dogs. And then he went until he met his mother, crossing all those meeting all dangerous animals. Would have made it victim. I'm not good at telling stories, but that's the concept, basically.
0: It's very, very modest of you to say you're not good at telling stories. I've just read your book, and I can say that you are very good at telling stories.
1: Thank you.
0: Not My Worst Day by Alex Mvuka Ntung is available now. You can find it online. You can buy it through Amazon if you don't mind shopping with Amazon, but I've also checked in there. It's available with all of the other online retailers as well. I would heartily recommend this to any of our listeners who, I think as it says on the back, it's for people who want to know what really happened, or people who already think they know what happened, but it is simply the best first-person account of actually the realities of the conflicts, and a great testament to personal survival and overcoming adversity and struggles. And in your personal quest for higher education, you certainly were successful, and you got through all that discrimination and having to not even having the school fees to study or
1: yes.
0: the clothing to go to school. But here you are now with a master's degree under your belt, and
1: thank you.
0: Children in the UK who might feel they're being put under a lot of pressure to study for their GCSEs, I urge them to find some time to read this book and get some perspective on the situation. Not that GCSEs aren't hard, but I've never come across anybody who's struggled to get an education as much as you.
1: Thank you.
0: Alex, thank you very much for talking to us today.
1: Thank you so much for having me. Thank you.

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Why don't you join me for the night shift? All styles of drum and bass, neuro, jump up, liquid, jungle, whatever you like. We've got it all. So why don't you join me on Radio Reverb, 97.2 on your FM dial,

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3: Hello, this edition of The Politics Show is dedicated to looking at the NHS Modernisation Bill, formerly known as the Health Bill. And I'll be doing that with the help of the country's leading health commentator, Mr. Roy Lilly. However, before I let Roy loose on the bill, I need to declare a bit of an interest. I'm chair of Health Watch Brighton and Hove. Like all 157 local health watches in England, it's independent and in place to gather public feedback, advocate for patients, and ensure local NHS leaders and councils use real-world experiences to improve, shape, and monitor local care services. The bill proposes to give Health Watch the chop and take those functions in-house. Now, you may want to comment on this aspect of the bill later, but I feel free to do so now, if you wish, Roy. Hello.
4: Jeffrey, hello. It's great to see you again. You're looking good. And I love the fact you've got a new grand piano in the background there. That's marvellous.
3: I have. Liberace's tinkling away in the background. Sorry, listeners.
4: Listen, I will get to the. There are five things I think we need to talk about, and I'm sure you'll have a list as well. But the patient voice does change fundamentally here, and I think we should make time to talk about that in more detail. But I think we should start with looking at the sort of structures to see, because this is a huge bill. And it's a huge bill because it replaces a huge bill. If we cast our mind back to the Andrew Lansley bill back in 2012, which was the Health and Social Care Act, he introduced the arm's length body we now lovingly call NHS England. And it's NHS England and all its associated organizations, its subsidiaries and its powers that are being abolished. So you can imagine it took a big bill. In fact, it was 364 pages, the original bill. So unscrambling all that and its ramifications with another bill means the other bill's got to be bigger than the first bill. So this takes three strong men to lift it. And it's just starting to wend its way through. My guess is when it gets to the House of Lords, they're going to rip it apart. But we'll see that anyway. But there's a lot for us to talk about, a lot that's interesting. And I think there'll be a lot of people like you who will be regretting the fact that Health Watch is disappearing. My view.
3: Do you buy the government's tagline to this, that the bill is designed to streamline the NHS management, modernise digital care and cut down bureaucracy? Or do you have a sense that bureaucracy will find a way of rising to the top of the milk?
4: Well, look, I mean, that brings me to my first point, really. This is not really about structure at all. Everyone's saying, well, the structures, the arm's length structures, they push decisions further down the road, and there's a huge amount of duplication between NHS England and the Department of Health. That may be the case. The duplication is in the Department of Health, not in NHS England, because the Department of Health would never trust an arm's length body. And so they set up their own finance department and their own HR department and all the other departments. So they duplicated. It's the Department of Health's problem, really, that they duplicated anything. But this is not about structure. It's about power. Because the Secretary of State wants to take back a remarkable number of powers directly to his desk. Things like workforce planning, oversight, data, digital systems and intervention powers become much more political. Ministers will own the success and failure in a way they've not done for years. There was the famous quote, wasn't there,

0: No,
1: That must be really dangerous for him.
0: well, I think you know, if you've hit
1: For
0: the nail,
1: her.
0: yeah, you've hit the nail on the head, Jeffrey. It's absolutely right, because he now has to stand up on Wednesday health questions in the House of Commons, and when someone says, "Secretary of State, will you tell me when Mrs. Davis in Tony Pandy is going to get her new hip replaced?" That's probably a bad example, because before people write in, Wales is a devolved responsibility for health. But you know what I mean. If somebody stands up and says, Mrs. Davis in Bassett Law, when is she going to get her hip replaced? The Secretary of State better have an answer, because he's made himself responsible. He can no longer say, I refer the honourable gentleman to the NHS England, who will provide him with an answer. He has to provide all the answers. And it is in that level of detail that I think it will bury the Secretary of State, and he will wish he hadn't done it. So it's a long-standing argument that flows out of this about strengthening the regions. And the regions, in my view, will become much more important, because Whitehall simply can't run 1.5 million staff from London. I think the Secretary of State is going to have to appoint very strong regional chairmen, very strong and experienced regional chief executives. If we have 10 regions, you can have 10 people sitting around the table. You can report 10 times to the Secretary of State in a meeting. You can do that. It is manageable. But for the Secretary of State as a standalone body, loss of the NHS, well, all I can say is good luck.
1: Now, we're recording this ahead of political changes at Downing Street. And we've got a potentially a former Secretary of State for Health moving in to look after the cat and the country. Do you think all aspects of this bill will survive? Do you think the current incumbent will survive or be replaced? Is there a second coming for Wes Streeting, for instance, in this in
0: Well,
1: all this?
0: firstly, I don't think so. And secondly, it's a very cunning question, Geoffrey, and nicely placed. Well done. Look, I hesitate to say this, but I interviewed Andy Burnham myself a fortnight ago, and I did get a strong sense that he was. He would favour a devolved NHS. That's what he was doing. In fact, when I interviewed him under embargo, because they were just about to announce the fact that he was setting up a deputy mayor to run health and social care in Manchester. So he sees the importance of merging health and social care together. That's really very important. Now, we didn't get into, and I don't think he knows how he's going to do it, but I do think that whereas this bill pulls power back into Whitehall, I think by instinct, Andy Burnham, from what he said to me anyway, he wants to push the power back out into the region. So I think where there are established mayors, we're likely to see the structures being different to where there are not established mayors. And I think his instinct is to let local people be in charge of providing local healthcare systems. Now, there is a danger in that, of course, because then you get into this super postcode thing where if you live in Manchester, you get something, but if you live in Margate, you don't. If you live in Brighton, you get something. If you live in Birmingham, you don't. So there is a disparity argument. But I think overall, helicopter view, looking at Burnham and looking what's happening, I think Burnham is the absolute antithesis of what Wes Streeting was trying to do with the health service.
1: A very cunning answer. Thank you very much. But the bill, as you say, has started its passage. It had its first, its second reading. It's gone to committee, and we're wending our way into recess, and then we have the fun and games when it reports stage and gets to the House of Lords, where certain ex-friends of ours, current friends, have
0: They're going
1: set
0: to have to
1: us.
0: wake up, aren't they?
1: Well, one or two of them are
0: Musing on the
1: already.
0: green benches.
1: Well, one or two of them are already woken up. I think I saw Philip Hunt take part in a King's Fund open forum this week, and it's pretty clear where he's coming from in terms of patient voice, that's for sure.

0: Philip Hunt is a very sensible man, and he's been around the block and knows how the NHS works. He's worth listening to.
1: Is. And of course, you talk about mayors. We've got mayoral elections coming up next year, so there will be a figurehead in some of the areas where some of these powers can be devolved, I guess, if that's the way Andy Burnham wants to push it.
0: I think he will. And just casting my mind back to when Boris Johnson was the mayor in London, which is the most complicated of all the mayoralities, I suspect, in the capital, he wanted at that time, he wanted to take over responsibility for the NHS in London. And I think he had a bit of an argy-bargy with David Cameron, who was Prime Minister at the time. In fact, it's in Cameron's memoir. He didn't want Boris to take it over. I don't think he trusted him with the NHS, but I think it's there for the taking under a Burnham administration.
1: Okay. Well, look, let's hold that thought as we'll go to our first break, if I may, and then afterwards we'll come back and we'll go down your checklist and knock off the rest of the things you've highlighted.
0: Ladies and gentlemen, we have to take a break because we have to pay the rent.
1: Thank you. Stay there, stay tuned, we'll be back. Never.

0: Be it Fahrenheit or... I promise we'll be back, and we are. And I'm with Roy Linney, the country's leading commentator on health and social care issues. He's been around the block himself a couple of times and knows what he's talking about. So listen, we kind of talked about the structural change and the pluses and the minuses and how it might pan out under a new prime minister. What's next on your little checklist?
1: Okay, well, two of them are rolling together. One is foundation trusts and the other is ICBs. Now, our listeners, I know there's an educated group of listeners here that will know what an ICB is, the integrated care boards who are responsible for running and commissioning local healthcare. Foundation trusts, let's go back to the hospitals. Foundation trusts. Now, this is interesting. They're being quietly reinvented. Most people focus on NHS England disappearing, but almost nobody is talking about what is happening to the new foundation trust model. Now, there is a new model that's being proposed, and the bill creates a much greater differentiation between providers. Some organisations, some foundation trusts, will enjoy considerably more autonomy, while others may lose freedoms, and that depends on their performance. There will be rigorous performance criteria. And let's talk about the successful ones. The successful ones will really be able to accumulate and spend capital without Treasury approval. Now, I know this is a bit arcane, so please don't yawn and reach for a cup of cocoa, but it is important because at the moment, all capital expenditure is controlled by the Treasury, and that's why the NHS has had so little capital expenditure, and that's why so many of the hospitals are in such a poor state. Where trusts have generated capital or accumulated capital, they will be able to spend it without Treasury approval. Treasury don't like the idea. Whether or not this will succeed and end up in the final legislation, I don't know. More importantly, is there is the prospect of another model. And it's called the vertical integration model. Now, what this means is at the moment, you go and see your GP, who is an independent contractor. If he can't fix you up, he sends you to the hospital and the hospital get dumped with you and they have to sort you out. Right. In other parts of the country, or in some parts of the country, Wolverhampton, for example, they already have this vertical integration model. And what the hospitals have done is effectively, with the consent of the doctors, have taken over primary care. And they run it vertically. So that means that the GP practices back offices, that means accounting, HR, health and safety, recruitment, and all that stuff is taken off the practice. They don't have to worry about that anymore. They just have to worry about being very good GPs. They also have express services for blood tests and other tests. They have fast track referrals from GPs as well, because the trusts have learned that if they can support primary care more, it means they will be referred actually less than they are at the moment. The idea is to stop people getting sick in the first place, and the hospitals are very well placed to support the GPs in doing that. Now, it's controversial. I accept that. Some GPs don't like it. Some patients are very suspicious of it. From what I've seen and how it works in Wolverhampton, it's really good. And there's a queue of people around the country who want to duplicate that model. So I think the nature of the foundation trust will change so that it will merge its activities with primary care. Now, that's important, and it leads me to the third bit about ICBs, the integrated care boards, because integrated care boards will no longer actually run the services. They don't have this supra role in running the services. They will be commissioners. They will just say, we want to buy this healthcare in this specification for these people. If you merge primary care and secondary care together, you get a much, much greater clarity in the commissioning model. And that, I do think, will be better for patients.
0: Sorry. Okay, well, let me just pick up on a few points there. First of all, you mentioned an Aaron Bevan way back earlier. He was the guy who had to stuff the BMA's mouths with gold because GPs are still private contractors. Yeah. So this vertical model, I'd be really interested to know how that works with the fact that GPs are actually private businesses, and not many, as Michael Caine might say, not many people know that. The other point, which I think I've now forgotten completely, I've been so clever about Anar and Bevan. ICBs. They've just been made to make a 50% headcount cut. Yeah. So there's very few people there. And there's institutional memory has disappeared down the plug hole. And the last point is all this commissioning and health stuff.
1: Is this the third of your 2 points?
0: 3 points. The third point is that all this commissioning of health and stuff is great, but what about the social care element of it all? Because that's where we have a sort of arm's length local authority model, which is changing as well because we've got mayoral elections. How is all this going to merge together? Okay, the jigsaw pieces don't seem to be fitting together very cleverly.
1: I'll take your questions in the order within which you raise them, Your Honour. firstly, the GP's contract stays as it is. The relationship, the contractual relationship with the foundation trusts, it doesn't disturb the fact that the GPs are self-employed and they stay self-employed. Some of them are quite happy to become employees of the hospital because some GPs, particularly the younger GPs, don't want to take on the responsibility, the role and the debt of being a partner in a GP practice. And GP practices are becoming, I wouldn't say they're becoming rarer, but there are fewer of them these days. And it's not really the model that people want. As you know, going back to Bevan, because you must have been around at the time when he made these decisions.
0: We were at the same daycare centre.
1: It was a compromise. Bevan couldn't get the GPs to become part of the NHS. They cherished their independence, and so he allowed them to be independent contractors within the NHS and have an NHS pension, may I say, which is a huge anomaly. But that doesn't get disturbed. Moving on to your headcount thing, yes, ICB is under a huge pressure to get rid of people, and it's causing huge angst. And anybody listening to us that who works in an ICB, you have our sympathy. It's a horrible place to be at the moment. I think quite a lot of the thinking is that, dare I say it, the phrase that's haunting us all at the moment, artificial intelligence, is rearing its ugly head, where quite a lot of the administrative work will be taken over by some sort of computing system. The analysis certainly can be done by AI. So I think that's the issue there. And as far as social care is concerned, the bill, as far as I can see, is pretty much silent on social care. The Labour's incoming manifesto said that they wanted to set up the National Social Care Service, rather like the NHS. I hope they won't, because it's going to be hugely bureaucratic. And the fact that you've got two separate organisations doesn't mean to say they're going to work any better. The best thing I think we could do with social care is to increase the funding that the local authorities and hospitals share, or ICBs share, local authorities and ICBs share, called the Better Care Fund, where they can put a percentage of their funding into the Better Care Fund and spend it on either social care or on healthcare. My view is I would take the constraints off the Better Care Fund and let either side put as much money as they wanted to do that in joint projects to stop people getting sick in the first place and getting people out of hospital safely and returned home. But as far as social care is concerned, there's not much in it, I'm afraid.
0: I mean, I just wanted to pick up on another point you made about Andy Burnham's take on this, and you've spoken to him. I mean, his premise is he wants to stop people getting sick in the first place. So he's an emphasis on good living and on all that, so that they don't end up in hospital and GP surgeries. But I wonder how all this fits in with another pressure that Mr. Burnham will not have had to encounter before. Where does he find the money to do everything else that the government needs to do? So social care and the social care bill is pretty large, and it's And it's there to support a lot of people who have suddenly got ADHD and various other ailments and so on. Where does he, how does he fund all the rest of the government without upsetting his own backbenchers?
1: Yeah, well, I mean, you are right. He is very interested in what is now called, here's your latest buzz phrase, Jeffrey, you've got to get the words right, it's called wellness, right? It's not public health anymore, it's wellness. And there is an excellent book on wellness written by a very talented and informed author, which modesty prevents me from telling you who he is. But
0: it's not published by Radcliffe Medical Press, by any chance.
1: No, it isn't, actually. But I have had a good look at wellness. And, I mean, it is clear other countries are, I mean, Denmark and other places like that, are well ahead of us on wellness. They've realised that this is, there is a sort of, a paradox in what we're trying to do. The more you increase capacity, it's called the capacity paradox. The more you increase the capacity of a hospital, the more it will fill up. And so the only way to avoid the complexity the capacity paradox is to look at wellness and stop people getting sick in the first place. He is very keen on that. But having said that, this is not something he's going to be able to do in the 2.5 years he's got left until the next election. It's a much longer program for wellness. And I think he'll put some markers down. I think he'll try and do some stuff around wellness because he, you know, that's what he's thinking. As far as funding is concerned, well, I mean, it's not just the health service, is it? I mean, it's defense and it's everybody. I mean, how's he going to do 3% defense? I tell you how he's going to do it. The only thing he can do is to change the fiscal rules. Now, he says that he won't change the fiscal rules, but if he could bend the fiscal rules on borrowing, because the fiscal rules say that you have to, you can't do it to pay for like the routine cash requirements of an, so you can't borrow to bail out the health department. But what you could do is you could borrow for a new initiative with the undertaking of a payback, i.e. do wellness and fewer people will get sick, taking the pressure off the NHS. But of course, before you intervene and tell me what Bevan said, Bevan actually said to the House of Commons when he was trying to get the NHS up and running, go with me, I'm paraphrasing, he said, go with me on this, because if we can make people fitter in the first place, the NHS bill will come down. How wrong was that?
0: Okay, listen, we're going to take another break. We've gone down a slight rabbit warren of how we fund defence, but let's take a big breath and we'll come back.

0: Okay, and breathe out. And we are back. And I'm with Roy Lilly, and we're talking about the NHS modernisation bill. We went slightly down a rabbit warren talking about how we're going to fund defence and not impact the NHS. It's my fault. I went down there. Now, you had a very structured little list of things you wanted to cover. So what's next on? We've done NHS England. Any chance we might talk about the single patient record, which I think was that next on your list?
1: Are you looking over my shoulder?
0: I'm looking over your shoulder. Yeah,
1: yeah. Okay. Let's do the single patient record. We can knock this off in a few minutes. Look, the single patient record. It's in my view, it's the biggest clinical change. I mean, politically, abolishing NHS England and all the rest of it grabs the headlines. But operationally, the single patient record will be far more significant. I mean, it changes emergency care, medicine safety, maternity, frailty, chronic disease management, virtual care. All the things we want to do flow from the single patient record. Now, the NHS has had a horrible experience and a very poor record on sorting out IT. Let's not go there, because we'll be talking about...
0: Well, you and I remember a little thing called National Program for IT, NPFIT. And there was a poor old fall guy. It was a passion of Tony Blair. Do you remember him, Tony Blair?
1: Yes. Tony.
0: And a poor guy who was charged with doing this from the private sector was a guy called Richard Granger.
1: Yes, I knew him well. Poor old Richard. He nearly had a heart attack by the end of it all.
0: I'm not surprised. But yeah. Wasn't part of the problem is that there are hundreds and hundreds of these separate siloed databases in the NHS, which at the time didn't talk to each other.
1: No, but things have changed. Whereas, just writing a note here to make sure I remember what to say. It's probably the only part of the bill, really, with the potential to alter everyday clinical practice and how the NHS works. And you are right. Previously, we didn't have something called interoperability. That meant that this data set wouldn't talk to that data set that didn't talk to that data set, and it was all a mess. Now, because we have much more computing power, there's something called the mutualization of data. Mutualization, that means it can stay in its little piles, but we can take stuff from it without having to introduce a buffer between or a pathway between. We can just extract it and on a mutual basis without it being interoperable. Very clever stuff. I'm sure there will be experts listening to us talk who know exactly what I'm talking about, but that's the simplest way of describing it. So they don't care anymore that these are in desperate places. They just say, okay, show us where they are and we will mutualize its use. Now, that is in the federated data platform, which the NHS is now trying to get underway. The difficulty with that is it's being developed for the NHS by a firm called Palantir. Palantir, of course, who have a wonderful record in America of doing stuff for ICE and the Ministry of Defence and all the rest. I mean, there are a lot of ethical questions around whether or not the NHS should be doing business with Palantir, but let's park that. That's a discussion for another day. The fact is, if we can get to a federated data platform, that means that everybody can look at your data. And let's face it, my data, as an old geezer, it is worthless. My data compared to your data as another old geezer might be of some value if we just compare ourselves. But all old geezers' data taken together would be very helpful in looking at the future of heart attacks, blood pressure, diabetes, prostate cancer, all of those things that, you know, old geezers worry about. If you get enough data, you can look for trends and you can look to say, okay, what do we need to do now to stop this happening then? So I think you and I have been in the NHS a long time. We've seen so many of these things collapse and fold and cost a fortune simply because we didn't really have the computing power to do it. Now, I think we can do it. And I think this will be the fulcrum point of change.
0: I have to say, just putting my Health Watch hat on again, the most frequent complaint we get from patients is the fact that every time they're referred on to someone else, they have to repeat their story again, and the notes aren't there, and it's painful.
1: I had prostate cancer last year, and I had fabulous treatment, and I'm well, and I thank God, and I thank the NHS. But I tell you, by the end of it all, I was thinking of getting a barcode tattooed on my forehead so they could just zap me and say, "Are you Roy Lilly? Is your date of birth the 23rd of June? Were you born? Blah blah blah. What's your NHS?" I mean, I am the only person in the country, I think, who could repeat my NHS number because I've repeated it so many times. I know it off by heart. Nobody else knows they've got one.
0: Yeah.
1: It was torturous. It was really hopeless.
0: But if they can bring this off and satisfy all the other people who are worried that the data is somehow going to be flogged off to pharma companies or somehow not be secured and can be hacked into, and that's not unknown in the NHS, and it's usually a spotty teenager sitting in his bedroom who's managed to do it, and sometimes it's more evil than that. Then I think this is a one part of the bill which everyone should stand up and salute.
1: I mean, I share the reservations about leakage of data, and it's the same in bank accounts, isn't it? When banking first went, you know, do you remember, you and I old enough to remember, and perhaps some people listening to this will remember what a bank manager looked like, you know.
0: Or writing a check. When was the last time you wrote a check?
1: Exactly. I mean, that's all gone now. And, you know, you can sit and manage your affairs on your sofa on Sunday afternoon. And it's convenient. We get on, we do it, we manage it. And you know, touch wood, by and large, there have been no desperate leakages. There are occasional things that go wrong, but there are things that go wrong everywhere. I mean, John Lewis has had a data leakage, I think, recently. But I mean, aside from that, And that is not to park it and say it isn't important. We need proper assurances. I just think now we're in the point now where we can take all old geezer's data and aggregate it in a way that artificial intelligence can analyze it in a way that it would take us 1,000 years to do. And anything that it could do to stop people, you know, ending up diabetic or ending up with prostate cancer for that. I mean, I think it would be hugely welcome and very beneficial. And let's face it, Jeffrey, we can't keep, you know, I mentioned a moment or two ago, the capacity paradox. We can't keep bunging people into hospital and building more bed space. We have to stop them getting sick in the first place. And the way to stop them getting sick in the first place is to look at what made a lot of other people sick in the first place. What can we learn and say, look, we're not trying to tell you how to run your life, but if you do that, you're going to end up here. It's up to you. What do you want to do? And even if it only works in 20% of patients who decide to do things differently, 20% fewer patients is a huge amount of headroom in the NHS.
0: It is. We've talked a little bit about social care. I don't know what aspect of the bill addresses mental health, and
1: it doesn't.
0: Isn't that a sort of a huge failure?
1: Yes, it is. I mean, it addresses the NHS as an organisation, and this is really what I'm saying. It's this is a kind of a structural bill, it leaves me, if I'm, we're running short of time now, but it leaves me to my sort of final point, which I know is important to you and your listeners, and that's the patient voice. It changes fundamentally with the abolition of Health Watch, which I have to say has attracted surprisingly little debate. If I haven't heard it, you haven't said it. You wrote a book that said that once.
0: Yes.
1: Whatever you think of Health Watch's effectiveness, and personally, I thought that they did a lot of them did a good job. Removing an independent statutory patient voice changes the balance between providers and patients. There's no argument about that. Now, the government says that the patient voice will be embedded differently. I mean, I say it will become less independent. The debate on this has hardly begun. And nobody can tell me what means embedded differently means. And don't forget also, foundation trusts are losing their governance. So there will be no more governors. There's no more governors on foundation trusts, and we're losing Health Watch. So you tell me how we hear the patient voice. Now, if you talk to ministers, and they say, look, We want to get the patient much more in the role of the customer. So if you think about a customer, if it goes to Marks and Spencer's and buys a pair of socks and you put the socks on and you get a hole in the toe after you've worn them once, you take them back to Marks and Spencer's and say, "Oi, I want another pair of socks. Marks and Sparks don't argue. They just give you another pair of socks. Or if you have a complaint about banking, then the bank, there's a banking ombudsman, but what they're trying to do is to make the NHS sort complaints out and sort things out themselves without their having to have, as they would see it, the paraphernalia of organisations do it. They actually say there isn't a National Association of Sock Wearers that makes Marks and Spencers replace the socks. Marks and Spencers do it because it's the right thing to do. Now, how we are, and socks certainly aren't the same as having a baby or having an operation or being waiting for hours in A&E. How we actually get the patient into the role of the customer in a service which is not really set up to do that, I don't know. And honestly, I can't see how the Act or the new bill helps with that.
0: Well, just I've been obviously following it carefully. There were 24 interventions at second reading of the bill in Parliament. Yep. And surprisingly, for a whipped party, quite a few of them from the Labour Party.
1: Yeah.
0: And we spoke earlier about Philip Hunt, now Lord Hunt. He has sounded off about the abolition of an independent voice for patients, because essentially what this bill has suggested is that ICBs that we talked about and local authorities will have the responsibility of managing the patient voice, which... it has worked so well for the police. It's called marking your own homework.
1: It's horrible. If you ask me what I would do, and I suspect you might, I would bring back community health councils. In the days when I was running a hospital, if the community health council said jump, we said how high, because they had the rights to walk in and inspect at any time. You couldn't change any of the services without consulting them. And it did lead to an interesting little thing that we did. If you were running out of money towards the end of the financial year, of course, the only thing you could do is try and slow down the number of patients you were seeing, and that's how waiting lists started all those years ago. And the only way you could do that was to decorate a ward. Now the CHC couldn't stop you decorating, so some of us had the best decorated wards in the world, really, because the only thing that we could do when we started to run out of money was to put a stepladder and a bucket of whitewash in the middle of the ward and say the ward is closed for decorating. That was all we could do. I mean, we look back at it and laugh, and at the time it was pretty desperate. But I do remember the relationship that we had with the Community Health Council. There were councillors on it, there were teachers, there were members of the public, and they were good-hearted people who really cared about their health services. And as Alan Milburn, of course, got rid of them, he said they'd become politicised. And he was right. In some cases they had, but he was wrong to get rid of them. And I would very much like to see community health councils being given a new life, because I think we've learned some lessons.
0: Okay, let's take a final pause and breathe in. And we'll be back to conclude this conversation shortly.

0: As promised, we are back. And I'm...
1: Can I breathe out now?
0: You can breathe out now. Yeah. And in this final section, maybe we can just do an overview and also just do a bit of crystal ball gazing, because we are recording this on the cusp of a political change in Whitehall and perhaps in the regions as well. How much of this bill do you think will survive under the new management the former mayor of Greater Manchester?
1: Do you know, if I was Andy Burnham and I was thinking like Andy Burnham, I would pause the bill. I would pause it. Now, that would be very controversial, because getting what's called parliamentary time to put a big bill like this will absorb a huge amount of parliamentary time. And parliamentary time is precious, because, you know, there's all sorts of things that other MPs want to do. But if we're going to abolish NHS England, and it takes me to the bit that I was going to talk about, the things that people haven't noticed. I mean, very few people are asking, who will ministers blame now? I mean, since 2013 with the Lansley legislation, there's always been an institutional buffer: waiting list, NHS England, financial deficit, workforce shortages, digital futures. All of that was managed by NHS England, which is now going to land on the Secretary of State's desk, which by extension is the Prime Minister's desk. Now, they become directly accountable for operational performance. From what I know of Andy Burnham and talking to him, that is not what he would want to do. So my crystal ball ranges really either from him just thinking I've got much more important and difficult things to do with, for example, the welfare, cost of welfare, he might take that on. But as far as this is concerned, I think the right thing for him to do would be to pause it and try and redraft it so that he can push responsibility and operational management decisions away from Whitehall and back into the regions. So my guess is he might try and introduce an overarching amendment to make those changes rather than to make the Secretary of State operationally responsible, which he is now. So that's my, I mean, it's my hope for the crystal ball. That's what I hope he does. That's what he could do. And knowing how he thinks, well, I think I know how he thinks, that will be open for him to do that.
0: I mean, I wonder if he brings Wes Streeting back in some new role. I hesitate to think what. Will he have a harmonious cabinet table where Wes Streeting won't be pushing for this bill in its current form to go through?
1: Wes Streeting has said some disobliging things about Andy Burnham in the past, and he has tried to sort of make that right in recent days, as we've all seen in the press. I mean, who knows? There is no doubt about it. Wes Streeting is a powerful performer. But when you see his performance up close and you analyse it with what he's done in the NHS, he's been a disaster. And that's not just because I disagree with what he's done. I disagree with how he's done it. He's inexperienced. He's made a number of really bad mistakes. He's been guided by Alan Milburn, who really everyone says is the great doyen of the NHS. He never was, to be honest. I mean, all the things that he introduced, even Labour themselves scrapped them. Tony Blair pulled them all after Milburn stepped down. So I would question Wes Streeting's judgment. I think he's been very silly. And to put him in a senior cabinet post, I mean, what are we talking about? The Foreign Office, he's totally unsuited to that. If you think about Chancellor of the Exchequer, he, as far as I can see, there's nothing in his background that remotely suggests that he's aligned or suitable for that. There is a risk, of course, if you leave him on the back benches, that he sort of becomes the Edward Heath of the Labour Party and just sort of moans all the time, which he may well do. But I would be very surprised if Andy Burnham gave Wes Streeting a senior post. I really would.
0: There was one area I wanted to quiz you about, because it if not been kind about, the Care Quality Commission in the past. And the Care Quality Commission seems to come out of this potentially more powerful and with more work to do.
1: I don't know. I don't know about that. I mean, Penny Dash wrote a report, the new chair of
0: You were
1: NHS.
0: very unkind the other day in one of your
1: Really, well,
0: newsletters.
1: she said some stupid things, but she did do a report that was very critical of the CQC. At the moment, they don't have a chairman. No one wants the job. They can't recruit a chief executive. No one wants to take it on. I think they're a busted flush, to be honest. The idea of turning up with a clipboard and a whole load of people in a charabanc to inspect a hospital, I mean, that went out with the ark. It should be digital forecasting now with, dare I say it, artificial intelligence, looking at data from hospitals. You can predict where a hospital is going to run into trouble. You can see it miles before they do it. And I think the whole concept of the CQC, frankly, is finished. What will happen? Who will have the guts to say I'm going to close it? Because I had this conversation once with Jeremy Hunt. We talked about the CQC, and he said, "Roy, you may be right about the performance of the CQC, but it's going to take a very determined minister to say I'm going to close the CQC because it sends a signal you don't care about quality, and so you can't close the CQC without replacing it with something much better and obviously superior, and that of course would be some organisation based upon data, and again the public are sceptical about data,
0: But
1: so I can't see them lasting
0: I mean,
1: much.
0: AI will is already playing a part.
1: Yes.
0: But I just wonder how AI will spot cultural problems. That the report you talk about in one of your most recent newsletters, looking at the maternity services in Nottingham, how will AI spot institutional racism in terms of how maternity services deal with particular groups of people? I mean,
1: Well, look, it's not that we didn't know about these things in Nottingham. I mean, the Ockenden report in Nottingham is phrased in such a way to think that all these things that Ockenden has discovered have come to us as a surprise. All of the people interviewed, and there are about 814 interviews and over 200,000 2,000 people have taken part. The astonishing thing is that all of these people have complained before. They didn't complain just to Ockenden. They said, this was my experience and I complained about it. And so Nottingham knew about it, but the people complained in isolation. Nobody joined the dots and nobody understood globally what was happening there. AI can do that. It can join the dots in a way that we don't. And there are markers and indicators that that you can draw out of complaints. You can draw it out of staff absences, staff sicknesses, staff complaints. You can look at clinical outcomes and draw conclusions on cesarean births and so on. So there's plenty of data. We just need to be able to analyze it properly. And it's a huge job that really only a machine can do.
0: Which brings me back to Health Watch, of course, which is independent, and a lot of people come to Health Watch because they have got absolutely nowhere talking to people at the NHS, and frankly, they've given up talking to the NHS because they're not being listened to. That happened in mid-staffs, and it looks like it's been happening in Nottingham as well.
1: Do you know what the Health Watch should do before it's all disbanded? It should agree to shove all its data into some big AI machine and get 10 recommendations of Health Watch for the future or something like that.
0: It's all there.
1: You
0: It's
1: have
0: all
1: a
0: there, but Health Watch England.
1: cornucopia, Jeffrey. You have a cornucopia of interesting data.
0: We do, but it's all there. But the government's getting rid of any Health Watch England, which is the overarching, and they're mistaking Health Watch England as the.

0: the Prime Minister, or whoever happens to be the 38th minister in our lifetime, a convenient off-ramp, and it may be Health Watch 1.0 or
1: Let's hope so.
0: 2.0.
1: Let's hope so. Let's hope.
0: For now, Roy Liddy, thank you very much for this romp through the NHS modernisation bill. Let's do it again when they remodernise
1: Yes, it's
0: everything.
1: the next act of Parliament. Yeah.
0: Indeed.
1: Well, we should do another one to see if I was right on anything. I'm probably not. We'll see.
0: Okay, well, for now, thank you so much for joining me.
1: Great pleasure, and thank you for listening. Bye-bye now.
0: My thanks once again to Roy Liddy for his brilliant analysis of the NHS modernisation bill. Let's see whether Andy Burnham pushes for any changes to it as it progresses through the parliamentary processes. Time will tell. As ever, I'm also grateful to my producer, Josh Sharples. He not only keeps me on the straight and narrow, but he's also responsible for the music you've heard. First off, there was Peggy Lee Classic, Fever. Then it was Dr. Doctor from the Thompson Twins. We got Physical with Olivia Newton-John. And now, playing us out, it's the late, great Nina Simone and Feeling Good. This is Geoffrey Bowden signing off with another edition of Radio Reverb's Politics Show. Thank you for
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2: You are listening Radio Reverb to the final hour with me, John Keenan, on Radio Reverb. We are paying tribute to musicians, performers, and producers who have sadly died recently. Folk musician Beverly Martin died on the 27th of April, aged 79. She was at the heart of the English folk scene in the 60s and 70s, working with the likes of Ralph McTell, Sandy Denny, and Richard Thompson. During her relationship in the early 60s with Paul Simon,

when he toured England. She appeared briefly on a Simon and Garfunkel album, Bookends. In 1969, she married John Martin and released three albums with him. They divorced as she retired from the music scene in her own, but she returned in her own right in the 1990s. Let's listen to Anti-Aviator by Beverly Martin and John Martin.

Auntie, Aviator, Beverly Martin, and John Martin. Beverly Martin, who sadly died earlier this year, 27th of April, aged 79. 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Tony Wilson was a singer, bass player, and songwriter who found fame with soul band Hot Chocolate. He founded the band in 1968 alongside vocalist Errol Brown and wrote many of the band's earliest hits, including Love Is Life, You Could Have Been a Lady, Emma, and Brother Louie and You Sexy Thing. Wilson left the band in 1975 to pursue a solo career. He died on the 24th of April at the age of 89. Let's hear Hot Chocolate.

0: 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David Alan Coe was a country singer and songwriter known for his outlaw style. His hits included Long-Haired Redneck, You Never Even Call Me By My Name, and Take This Job and Shove It, the latter covered by Johnny Paycheck and turned into a movie of the same name. David Alan Coe died in April, aged 86. Let's hear his track, You Never Even Call Me By My Name.
1: It was all that I could do

It was the perfect country and western song. I wrote him back a letter and I told him it was not the perfect country and western song because he hadn't said anything at all about mama or trains or trucks or prisons.

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The last verse goes like this here.

0: David Allan Coe. You never even called me by my name. On the final hour with John Keenan on Radio Reverb 97.2 FM. Clarence Carter was a songwriter, musician, and producer, born blind in Montgomery, Alabama, in 1936. Carter earned a Bachelor of Science degree in music at the University of Montgomery. His hits include Slip Away, Stroking, and this classic, Patches.
1: Born and raised down in Alabama, on a farm way back up in the woods. I was so ragged that folks used to call me Patches. Papa used to tease me about it, 'cause deep down inside he was hurt 'cause he

Clarence Carter, Patches, on The Final Hour with John Keenan on Radio Reverb. Dennis Locorriere was a founding member and lead vocalist for Dr. Hook. He wrote many of the band's hits and was the driving force behind their success, despite a common misconception that backing vocalist Ray Sawyer, with his trademark eye patch, was the eponymous Dr. Hook. Locorriere lived in Worthing since 2002 and died in May, aged 76. Let's hear Dr. Hook, When You're in Love with a Beautiful Woman.

The voice of Dennis Corrier, the lead singer of Dr. Hook, who has died recently. You're listening to The Final Hour with John Keenan on Radio Reverb. Sonny Rollins was a giant of 20th century music, and no account of his life and contribution could easily fill this hour and many more. He was a virtuoso saxophonist. Over his seven-decade career, he defined the sound of jazz. He died on May the 25th, aged 95. Let's hear the incomparable Sonny Rollins.

Tenor Madness, the Sonny Rollins Quartet featuring John Coltrane on the final hour with John Keenan on Radio Reverb. David Clayton Thomas was the lead singer with American band Blood, Sweat and Tears. He joined the band in 1968 and the eponymous album topped the charts around the world. They toured extensively, appearing at the Albert Hall, the Hollywood Bowl and Madison Square Gardens. In the early 70s, the band split and Clayton Thomas pursued a solo career. David Clayton Thomas died on the 21st of June, aged 84. Let's hear David Clayton Thomas with Blood, Sweat and Tears and his composition, Spinning Wheel.

spinning wheel, blood, sweat and tears, featuring the voice of David Clayton Thomas, who died on the 21st of June, aged 84. You're listening to The Final Hour with John Keenan on Radio Reverb. Clive Davis, who has died aged 94, was a phenomenon. Record producer, A&R executive, lawyer. He was the president of Columbia Records from 1967 to 73, and he founded Arista Records in 1974. The list of artists he has signed, promoted and championed reads like a history of music in the 20th century. Now, let's hear just a few. We're going to hear Janis Joplin, Sly and the Family Stone and Whitney Houston, just a few of the names championed by Clive Davis, record producer, who has died aged 94.

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3: Good evening. Welcome to the HIV.
4: Good evening, everyone. Good evening.
3: Welcome to the HIV Hour on this Thursday evening. We're in virtual studio and we're with whom I'm with today. Would you like to introduce yourself to the listeners? I'm Josh, by the way.
5: Oh, I thought you were Josh. I'm Sue, everyone. Lovely to not see you, but to be talking to you tonight. Mm.
4: And hello, my name's David, and I'm sorry if for listeners that were tuning in last episode, I pressed some wrong buttons and the episode it wasn't recorded. So apologies to our two guests, Angelina and Amy Burt and Stephen Hart. Well, we look forward to having you on the show again soon, and sorry to listeners.
3: Yeah, it happens, David. I said that.
4: It's it just
3: does. Things. It's technology and the...
4: Yeah.
3: So, yeah, it's one of those things. So, yeah, how is everyone, may I ask, or what's been going on, if you want to mention anything? So,
5: everything's good. I mean, it's nice. I know we're all going to be talking about the weather again, aren't we? We're going to be now talking about it. It's raining, isn't it? But you know what? Hopefully it's going to get sunny again soon. But, yeah, so it's going to be a bit fresher and a lot of plants are going to get watered and what have you. But, no, all good. I'm doing good. I've been busy with work. I've also got my two little, because we're on Zoom, not everyone can see, but I've got my two little new kitties who are getting bigger and bigger and eating me out of house and home. So they've kept me very occupied.
3: What's the names?
5: Pardon?
3: What's the names?
5: Oh, yes. Sky and Bluebell. Bluey for short, named by my grandson. I have to always say that because, Nanny, I made that name, so I always have to say. But, bless. So, yeah, they keep you busy, but, don't they do great for your mental health, David? I know you
4: They do. I wish I could have kittens all year round. I do.
3: Maybe that's what I need.
4: I haven't got enough room for them, though.
3: Maybe that's what I need in my life.
4: Yeah, I've got three cats already, and yes. Yeah, I'd love more kittens, but not until yeah, not for a while.
3: Well, they're very independent cats, aren't they? As well, they kind of
4: I don't miss being all the scratches from kittens, all the scratches on your hands and everything like that. But just them scampering around and just being daft is lovely. Yeah. Yeah. Speaking of jumping around and being daft, how are you, Josh? What have you been up to?
3: I've been jumping around and being daft.
4: Oh, wonderful.
5: What shape
3: or form? Well, yeah, so yeah, that's what I've been doing. So anyway, enough about me. Let's talk about you.
4: So we haven't actually spoken to our listeners since Zero Stigma Day. So there was a fantastic event in Brighton and Hove at Jubilee Square with Lunch Positive present and the Stigma Warriors from Sussex Beacon. I popped down to the square briefly because I was chaperoning the wonderful a friend of the show, Ian Montgomery, who came down with the U Equals U community quilt. Put up in the Eliza Marsingdale building at the county hospital where the Lawson unit is. So not only did the HIV positive patients see it, but all the other patients and staff saw it as well. Yeah. So everyone was really taken aback by it, actually, because there's over 4,000 photographs of us three and Stephen and Angelina and Philip.
3: Quite a lot, wasn't
4: there? Yeah, was in there as well. Yeah.
5: Lots.
4: Yeah, it was great. Yeah, that was great.
3: Sorry, David. Was Ian happy with the day? Do you know?
4: I think so. He had a lovely welcome. Everyone was so pleased to see him and the quilt, and I think he was really proud to show it off in Brighton as well, because we'd seen it in Liverpool at the HIV Association conference, hadn't we? And we thought, we must get this down to Brighton, and I think it was worthwhile. I think I would like to get it down again. Maybe for World AIDS Day and have it up for longer than just one day, perhaps in the library or somewhere else like that.
3: And he's adding to, he wants people to add to it. It's still going, isn't it, the project?
4: Yes, it is. So they're still having stitching parties, and people, you can still submit your photographs. So you have to be a sort of living with HIV or an ally of people living with HIV. If you go to look for Positive East website, and there's a page there about the quilts. You can upload
5: a photo. Can I just ask you a quick question about that, David? So that means we could put forward a square to go on the quilt. Have I understood that right or not?
4: So you, me, Josh, we're already on the quilt.
5: We had
4: our photographs taken at the British HIV Association in Brighton. Yes. That's when they started recruiting. But they're still accepting new pictures. You don't have to have a photograph session or anything like that. You just find a picture of yourself that you're happy to be publicly displayed. You will be identifiable as living with HIV as part of that project.
3: Yeah.
4: But yeah,

0: weekend.
1: Long weekend, isn't it?
0: Yeah. It was so hot as well, which I found.
2: It was very hot. I mean, because I was marching.
0: I didn't know that. Yeah.
2: Yeah, I wasn't going to. I know. I turned up at the last moment. I thought, oh, this, love to be so good you're here again. No, it was a loss. I thought everyone was going and I wasn't actually doing anything on that Saturday. And I thought, you know what? With everything that's going on at the world at the moment, and I just wanted to say, you know what? I'm here for everyone, you know, and I made a point in doing it. And I enjoyed it. I absolutely enjoyed it. We had a, you know, I wore the hat came out. I mean,
1: oh yes, your pink hat.
2: The hat came out, and so obviously marching and protesting, as I say, with obviously my charity, the Terence Higgins Trust. And it was really, and again, like all the organisations in Brighton, Josh, you know, you get so much love, you know, people were, you know, blowing us hearts and kisses and doing this, you know, to say, as if to say they had a connection, they knew, they were saluting us, what we do in the city. And we do like a lot of, you know, the amazing organisation. But I really felt the love. We always do. And it's great to be appreciated, isn't it, David? You know, because we do amazing things, don't we, guys? And it's so nice for people to be recognised and to say, you know, and they were doing this and they're going up to say, and they were, honestly, it was lovely.
0: I was, this is not to do with Pride, well, it's to do with Pride, but it's to do with how the world is just looking at stories and the amount of just hate and what people are doing at LGBTQ, and it's just horrible. It's just, I actually don't get it, to be honest, but people are people, and it makes you feel really, I don't know what it is, I just feel really...
1: The only thing to counter the hate is love, and that's what Pride is about, is love, the right to love. Mm-hmm. Isn't it?
0: Yeah, if you let it get to you, it's not. Yeah, you have to rise above it, and as you say, stand your ground and speak up. So, shall we have a song, and then we'll come back with some? We've got some news, haven't we? And we're just going to go through news this episode.
1: Yeah,
0: it's you chose this track, Sue. What can you?
2: And it's one of my favourites. I love it, and I won't stop loving it. It's by Sia, and it's I'm Unstoppable. And you know, as activists, we're unstoppable, but we're not just because we're activists, because we're human beings and we want to stand up for the right, because you know, we're unstoppable. We've just been saying, how do we break that stigma, is to keep doing what we're doing on the radio, keep doing what we're doing within our work within our communities, and we're flipping unstoppable, and I love it.

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1: 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And if you wish to contact the show, please do. 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And that's info@hivhour.org.uk. Something else I didn't mention I did after Pride was I helped support Stephen Hart and his fantastic one-man autobiographical show, Shadows Dreamer. And he brought it down to Brighton, and I sort of just helped him out by doing the house lights. But we managed, not only did we have a fantastic audiences both nights at the Lantern Theatre in Brighton, but we also had bucket collectors collecting for the Sussex Beacon, which will be the first LGBT hospice with HIV specialism in the country. That'll be the ward, the inpatient unit will be opening up in March of next year. So we raised over £400 for that, which is great.
2: Went to see it, didn't you, on the day before?
3: Went on his first night, yes.
2: Oh, it was so good, so heartfelt, and I love the way it was just like he was talking to friends.
1: Yeah, that's a good pun, that heartfelt.
2: It's very heartfelt.
1: It's Stephen Hart, yeah.
2: It just felt like you were going through his life journey and you felt so like you were there, really, and how he presents it is amazing, really. So well done, Stephen.
1: He's such a great speaker, isn't he? And also, on that note, he's appeared on BBC London News.
2: He was on last night, wasn't he? It was last night. Wednesday.
1: It was this week,
2: And that's about his once a week tablet tablet, isn't it? Has it been rolled out then? I'm not too sure about it.
1: It was announced at the Rio conference. Personally, I don't know if I'd take a 1 week tablet.
2: Yeah, how would you feel?
1: Because if I was to miss a dose or forget it, I don't know, obviously. The levels of the drug stay in it, but I take so many pills anyway, and I don't take an all in one pill. It's three pills, and I just rather take them every day because I take other things as well. So
2: what about you, Sue?
3: I wouldn't mind because I take the statin because one has asked us to do. So I take a statin and I take another tablet and I take them every day. So just to take, and I can't even take those with my HIV meds. So I have to take, I would be up for the one pill a day because I'm not yet eligible for injectables, which I want to go on because they haven't got the component of medication and the injectables yet.
2: Right.
3: That would okay with me, so I would be definite. If the one pill came in before that, I would be jumping on it for me. It's not going to work for everyone. You've just said that, but that reason, David. You know, everyone will have a different opinion. I mean, I would definitely jump on it, but it wouldn't be for the same.
2: So many different ways, isn't there? Now it's about injectables again, so it's they're working fine for me, and everything's fine. So it's what works well better for you, actually, isn't it?
3: Exactly.
2: Yourself.
1: It's good.
2: It's good.
1: So many. So many treatment options now.
2: So we're going to play the interview that Stephen did for the BBC, aren't we, David?
1: Yes, we are. Thank you to BBC London.
2: Yes.
1: It's well worth listening to.
2: So here he is.
4: Hello, I'm Asad Ahmed. Thousands of people living with HIV take a daily pill to manage the virus. It is effective, but taking the pill daily can present problems. But now, after a global study conducted with the help of a University of London professor, the daily pill could become weekly. Lakshmi Gopal has been finding out why that matters.
5: After being diagnosed with HIV 20 years ago, Stephen had to adjust to the idea of needing medication every single day for the rest of his life. But a new tablet could soon change things.
6: Every time I took my medication, I was reminded that I was living with HIV, and it was something that I was ashamed of, and that I knew other people had stigma against. So the fact of taking a tablet once a week instead of taking a tablet seven times a week, you know, mentally I think it will make a huge difference to people.
5: HIV treatment has now taken a big step forward, with the first ever weekly tablet being found to be just as effective as daily pills in an international clinical trial. London professor Chloe Orkin is part of the team behind the research.
7: What we've seen in other conditions like rheumatoid arthritis and osteoporosis is that that has massively improved their ability to keep taking the pills, giving them a weekly pill. And now we're in a situation where we can offer such an innovation to HIV and help people to stay on their treatment, because staying on their treatment helps them to live well, and it also prevents people from passing it on.
5: According to government data, around 40,000 people in London are living with HIV. It's calculated that around 1,200 of them are undiagnosed, living with HIV without knowing it. For those on treatment, the once-a-week tablet could make a big difference, especially for people with HIV-associated conditions who are taking other pills too, and those for whom the injectable treatment isn't suitable. For Stephen, this progress is just part of the picture.
6: As many advancements as has been in the drugs, in the treatment, stigma is still the biggest thing for people living with HIV, whether it's on dating websites, whether it's people you meet, you know, there's still a lot of misunderstanding about what HIV looks like. It's great that we're moving forward, but there's also a lot still to do.
5: The study will continue further, and if successful, it'll add another valuable treatment option for those living with HIV. Lakshmi Gopal.
8: Radio Reverb.
2: Oh, that was interesting listening to Stephen there on the BBC. Just
1: it
2: good
1: was,
2: to know.
1: Isn't it?
2: It gets out there nationwide, doesn't it?
1: Yeah, it's good to get it out there.
2: It is good. I've said it. Yay. Good to get it out there. So hundreds of people live with HIV that are resistant to all of the treatments, which is another form of what people have to go through, will now receive a life-saving new drug on the NHS. While existing antiviral treatments work for most people with HIV to help them live long and healthy lives, there are a very small number of people for whom the virus has not responded to conventional treatments. Do you know anybody? I've got a couple of people I know.
1: I have a drug-resistant part of HIV. So I didn't take my combination therapy as I should have done back in the early noughties. And then my HIV became resistant to those drugs, so I had to go on to stronger drugs with more side effects. So that was a lesson well learnt, really, for me. You have to take your medication as prescribed.
2: So the new trial,
1: sorry,
2: David, the new drug is called lenacapavir. I was getting that wrong. Which is which is trailblazing. It's been used, and it works by targeting the virus's protective outer shell, known as the capsid, to preventing it from reproducing. So the novel approach is different to the way most HIV treatments work. It targets the enzymes that the virus uses to make copies of itself.
1: Oh, I love it when you get all sciencey.
2: Especially when
3: apparently, I've just read that there's purportedly 92 eligible patients and that number is expected to rise to around 300 over the next 3 years. So obviously they're going to gradually implement it on it, which is fantastic, isn't it?
2: Yeah. The treatment, the breakthrough treatment, because it's really effective, is first of its kind. It's administered as a combination of daily pills followed by long-lasting injections. Similar to what I do with the injections of the cabotegravir and rilpivirine. Mm-hmm. So you start off with the tablets to see if you are resistant to it, and then obviously you go on to the injectables, which is great. And then patients initially take a tablet, like I've said, then go on a before switching to a biannual injection. So that's quarterly, isn't it? Is it?
1: Mm. Twice a year, biannually.
2: Biannually it is. That's amazing.
3: Gosh. Yeah.
1: Really good.
2: I'm thinking about that. Oh, so that's good.
3: Wonderful, isn't it?
2: What do you think, David?
1: I think that's brilliant. I mean, it's so for people who have HIV, which is highly drug resistant, it will be a lifesaver. It will be a lifesaver. Because I don't think people realize these days, I mean, obviously we know, but people don't realize that there is no cure for HIV. Treatment is so successful that it doesn't often appear in the news, apart from articles that Stevens has done.
3: Yeah.
1: But people think, oh, is HIV still a thing? Oh, yes, it is. It's not going away.
3: When I'm out there on the road, I thought we had a cure. Yes, that's still around.
1: For people who have used, you know, whose HIV has become resistant over time, or they've had it for a long time, or they've been infected with a drug-resistant strain, the options for treatment for them are limited. So this is, it's not a cheap drug, which is why it's taken a while to be approved, but it will save those people's lives. Yeah.
2: Because they're undetectable, aren't they? So they're detectable.
1: That's the goal.
2: I've got this is from the article. One person who's already benefited from this treatment, she's called Jane. She was born with the HIV infection and was prescribed multiple different medications throughout childhood and developed a fear of swallowing large tablets.
3: Mm-hmm.
2: Fortunately, she developed resistance to the first-line HIV treatment. So the medical team has put her on injectable, like an acabravir. Get that right. Mm-hmm. And it's worked for her. She's undetectable now, and she's a lot better now. So she says, I'm not worried anymore and feel a lot happier. I'm so pleased that more people living with HIV that is resistant to treatment will now be able to get this treatment from the NHS. Yeah. So it all makes a difference, doesn't it? So it's great.
3: Good. Mm-hmm. That's good news. Definitely good news.
2: So shall we have a song and then come back, shall we?
1: Yes, please.
2: Yes, please. So this is my recommendation, and it's Inner City, Stephanie Christian, and Turn Me On.

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1: Fabulous. Just to say that we're sponsored by Jack Russell Technologies, just to mention that.
2: Oh, yes. Yeah.
1: Thank you to
2: Always. Yeah.
1: Mr. Jack Russell.
2: To them. Yes. And his technologies.
1: His technologies, yeah.
2: Speaking of technology, more science. I've got
0: Ooh.
2: more science. Yeah. So you remember saying that there is no cure for HIV,
0: Yes.
2: As we all know. And one of the reasons for that is, despite even though the treatment is so successful that it prevents the virus from replicating and creating more copies of itself, HIV hides in places in the body where the drugs don't reach. Now, these are called reservoirs. So what they're trying to so that they so this there's been an excellent review of research using immune-based approaches to cure, and it's just been published on an open access website. And yeah, so they're looking at all different types of articles, 200 articles, in looking at the latest research involving BNABs, which, for people who
1: Yes.
2: don't know, are broadly neutralizing antibodies, vaccines, checkpoint inhibitors, cell and gene therapies, post-treatment controls, and combination therapies. They're trying to find ways of getting these drugs into places where, the HIV hides and lays dormant. And then, if they can get the drugs into that place, they need to find drugs that then you, well, hopefully you don't need to take HIV drugs ever again. So that's a it's they're looking at all the, there is sort of good news coming along about just the science. I'm not very explaining it very well, but it's just the yeah, it's
1: It's a new way of looking at HIV,
2: yeah.
1: how to get rid of it. I mean, the reservoirs are really, I mean, that's it's a worry. That's what's causes
2: Yeah,
1: comorbidities,
2: so
1: isn't
2: there are people called, yeah, there are people called elite controllers, and they're people that
1: Yes.
2: don't need to go onto HIV medication until very, very late stage in their HIV journey. So they're l looking at these people, looking at drugs and how they can get into these reservoirs. So there's the research that this I mean, say there's over 200 articles, and there's a 29 page document that lists all the sort of common areas of interest where the scientists can work together towards common goals to try and look at other ways of finding a cure, because it's such a simple virus, such a crafty little thing, but it's so delicate and easily killed that there must be a way to make a cure. And let's a big shout out to all the scientists involved. Just keep at it.
1: Yeah, I mean, yeah, keep going
2: Thank
1: at
2: you.
1: it. But also, I haven't noticed, I haven't got the article, but two more people have been cured with the, is it bone
2: Oh,
1: transplants?
2: the stem
1: Yeah,
2: cell
1: stem
2: stuff.
1: cells, that's it. Yeah, so
2: Yeah. Yeah.
1: so there's
2: Yeah.
1: lots of work going on, isn't there, which we have to applaud that.
0: Tons and tons of work, and more than maybe what, when you look at the, I mean, one of the, within the work I do is, we speak to medical students of health professions for the future. I mean, which is fantastic, so we're getting into their minds and brains and normality about HIV.
1: Yeah.
0: And, a lot of these people are going on to be all amazing people, surgeons, doctors, dentists and all the biologists and everything, and that's one of the, and we do a lot of this work in Brighton, by the way.
1: Right.
0: We do a lot of work with the medical school in Brighton.
2: Yeah.
0: And I worship them every time I go. I said, "You are our future," and we really get them excited. I mean, these amazing people that want to take on all of this amazing stuff, looking after the future health of the UK. So I get very excited when I speak to our, because these are the, these young people are the future, aren't they?
1: Yeah,
0: That could come up with cures for cancer, HIV, and all those amazing things. So.
2: So
1: Well,
2: they've
1: amazing.
2: learned so much about the immune system just because of the existence of HIV, haven't they? That's a
0: Yeah.
2: whole new branch of science.
1: Yeah.
0: Yeah.
1: One to watch.
0: One, two.
1: So I've got, this is a story from Fiji, actually. So Fiji now is the world's fastest growing HIV epidemic, fueled by people injecting methamphetamines.
0: I was going to say, how is that? Yeah.
1: Okay. Yes. So Fiji only declared its outbreak in early 25. So after diagnoses had risen by 27% in a single year.
2: Wow, that's a lot.
1: Yeah, part of more than 30-fold increase since 2010, said Dr. Jason Mitchell, who heads the country's National HIV Outbreak Cluster Response Task Force. Among people who inject drugs, HIV prevalence has reached around 64%, and the epidemic is now spilling into the wider population. Vertical transmission, which is from mother to child, stands at 18%, far above almost anywhere else, with a baby born with HIV every week.
2: Really?
1: Yeah. So Mitchell linked the crisis in part to the culture of sharing, the shared bowl used for kava. Now, I don't know if I said that right. Kava? K-A-V-A, a ceremonial drink.
0: Right.
2: Oh, really?
1: So it's parallels in the sharing of needles, even with families. So does that mean they're getting the
2: HIV drinking? Yeah, so it's a cultural practices of spreading HIV.
1: Yeah. Many people begin using methamphetamine. Yeah, sorry, David.
2: Yeah. No, I mean, it's just yeah.
1: Many people begin using methamphetamine by injecting it rather than smoking it, so yeah. A surveillance study presented by Dr. Dashika Balak, I haven't got that right, of Fiji's Minister of Health sequenced samples from 278 mostly newly diagnosed people to map transition and check for drug resistance. Most participants were indigenous men, and over half injected drugs. Gay and bisexual men made up just 2%.
0: Right.
1: Yeah.
2: So it affects different communities all over the world, doesn't it? And the need for education is key in every single population.
1: Yeah. But also it says Fiji does not have a needle and syringe program. So
0: that was my next question.
1: Yeah.
0: Obviously, most of those transmissions are through sharing drug-injected needles. Yeah.
1: So if they could get that sorted, and that could help. Mitchell warned that stockouts of test kits and HIV drugs are common, while global fund support beyond 2026 is uncertain. Perhaps the greatest crime and shame of it all is that it's all preventable, he said. So
2: it is, yeah. I mean, even this country, HIV is completely preventable.
0: Yeah.
2: As we know.
0: Absolutely.
1: It's just how the governments are doing it and treating it, and how much support they get and money and to help with things like a syringe program.
0: And also when you've got, you've spoken about Fiji now, one of the highest prevalent countries. There's so many other high prevalence countries out there that rely on global support, the highest prevalence space, UK, okay, we can, in the most of Europe, but you're talking about globally, the countries out there that need, because of the amount of prevalence in HIV.
2: Yeah, and yet you've got the countries withdrawing funds, so like the PEPFAR funds in America, that's it. There's been a call for people have experience of how many deaths that has caused globally. So there are studies looking at the impact of that funding withdrawal. It's just very, very short-sighted.
1: It just makes you feel like there's something wrong with you, doesn't it? It makes you like, because they're not funding this. It's like, just gets to you, I think, mentally, I think. And I know we're lucky here, we're all treatments and stuff, but in different countries, it really affects your mental health sometimes.
2: Every human being is a important, worthwhile life. And to treat people as others, I think is no.
1: I'm flabbergasted. And on that note, should we go to a song?
2: Yeah.
1: So this is from Steve, because this song was inspired by his project, his show, isn't it, David?
2: So if you listen to the words, it parallels very much with how he feels about getting his story out there, and his desire to perform, and it's a lovely song.
1: Yeah, so it's Donna Summer, and it's live, so it's My Life, so it's a bit of a long version, but it's a great track. We'll see you after this.
3: This next song is from the play Ordinary Girl. And it's a time in the play when my character doesn't know if she can go back on stage. She doesn't know if anybody ever wants to hear her sing again. And so she stands on the middle of an empty stage and she says a little prayer. She says, God, you gotta help me. I can't do this alone. If I was born to sing and I was meant to be here, you gotta give me the strength and the courage to go back on. And somehow, she musters the strength.

0: tell you about a thrill.
1: 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That was a lovely song. You know, I've never heard that song, so it's nice to be singing live.
2: Was it?
1: Yeah.
2: Yeah, and it so goes with how Stephen feels about performing. And he is a good performer.
1: Is Stephen going to do it again? Do you know? Is he going anywhere else? Or what's his
2: plan? The moment he's taken a break, he's performed it now at all the cities he wants to perform it at, and yeah. I think I probably he's the best person to answer that.
1: Yeah, we'll get him on and talk about it.
2: Yeah.
1: So I've got a story, another one from the US. Pennsylvania Governor Josh Shapiro has signed Senate Bill 45, removing HIV from the state's criminal code and ending HIV-specific sentencing enhancements that could increase charges for people living with HIV. So, that was signed on the 20th of July, and so before the bill, the Senate bill, people charged with prostitution-related offences could face harsher penalties if they were HIV-positive. While such cases were typically misdemeanours, the enhancement meant someone living with HIV could be charged with a felony punishable by up to 7-year prison sentence.
2: Really?
1: Advocates have long argued that HIV-specific criminal penalties do not improve public safety and instead deepen stigma, including by discouraging testing and treatment, which you can imagine that's what it would do, wouldn't it? Criminal penalties for living with HIV have never served an effective law enforcement purpose. No credible research has ever linked penalties with reduction in HIV transmission, and that's Rhonda Goldfein. I hope I got that right. This is from the Pennsylvania Capital Star. So I don't know what you think, David, about that. I mean, it's so.
2: I think what it's further it further stigmatizes people living with HIV, isn't it? And as that sort of blame and judgment about living with HIV, it's not nice. I don't like it. But I'm glad that they're repealing it.
1: Mm. Yeah, Congress removed these funding requirements in 2000. Oh, there's still 26 states in America still have laws criminalizing HIV transmission or perceived exposure and/or mandating HIV-specific sentencing enhancements.
2: Yeah, I mean, if someone's willful, so there have been in cases like the awful case in Washington in this country with the man who was deliberately giving HIV to people, I think that can be covered under existing laws. I don't think that, you know, it's obviously almost, I don't know if it's GBH or ABH or whatever existing laws do, but I don't think you need a specific law against HIV transmission.
1: Yeah, I suppose it's such a delicate situation, and every case is different, isn't it? So it's
3: it is very difficult. Even within our country and you know the UK and Europe, it's even though things have changed. I mean, things have got to be in place now as they weren't before.
1: Yeah.
3: If someone is living with HIV on effective medication. And it seems that cannot be passed on, but that goes in favour of the person that's been accused and things like that. So we've still got a way to go, but things are getting better, but not, you know, where we want it to be fully at the moment. But there are lots of things in place now because of the science about the medication not being able to be passed on. I know we've had some ugly cases throughout the last couple of years, haven't we?
1: The criminal laws and sentencing enhancements in the US states is from the 90s.
2: Yeah.
3: Very outdated.
2: Very outdated. Before treatment.
1: Yeah.
2: Before treatment.
1: So they probably need to be...
2: So obviously before treatment, you could argue that to willfully give somebody HIV is attempted manslaughter.
3: Yeah. Mm-hmm.
2: Because we know that people with long-term HIV will have shorter lives, and don't use the term AIDS so much these days.
3: Yeah.
2: But AIDS was the killer, so you're almost wanting if you were pre-1995, if you were deliberately giving HIV to people, you were trying to kill them. But obviously, since the science and the fantastic success of HIV treatment. and with PrEP and, you know, you, because you and treatment as prevention and post-exposure prophylactics and all the rest of stuff. So they're very different pictures. So the laws need updating.
1: Yeah, definitely. It says in 4 states, such laws may require sex offender registration as per the Movement Advancement Project. Against stigma again, isn't it, there?
2: Possibly. Yeah. Yeah. I mean, do the same laws apply to syphilis?
1: Yeah. Or hepatitis.
2: You know, that's, you know, without treatment, syphilis can be a killer.
1: Yeah.
2: Mm-hmm. But that's obviously, syphilis is, again, entirely treatable. Yeah.
1: Very interesting, isn't it? How other countries...
2: Viewers, if you've got an opinion, please do let us know.
3: What your thoughts are, you know.
2: Yeah, we love hearing from you. And if you've got song requests, please do, and ideas for stories, please email us at info@hivhour.org.
1: Yes. We've got a really community news, Davies, over your end.
2: Yes, I have. So Brighton Hove Libraries are hoping to showcase some poems by people living with HIV or people who have passed away and were living with HIV. Please do email us at info@hivhour.org.uk if you know of any poems or people that have written poems about living with HIV or how it's affected Brighton or any community. Hopefully we will be putting them on display with some information boards around a World AIDS Day this year. So this project is organised by Glenn Stevens, who was part of our team at Mortimer's and HIV. Yeah. So it's carrying on with that.
1: Fabulous. So that's, I mean, I was going to talk about that. I mean, I know it's still August, but it'll come fast, the World AIDS Day, won't it?
2: Isn't it? Yeah, yeah.
1: So that's a few months away, but it's all gears up again to get busy again, doesn't it?
2: Yeah, it is.
1: Any other community news?
2: So Lunch Positive has got their Eastbourne lunch on Saturday, the 5th of September. So if you want to put that in your diaries, it's the first Saturday of every month. And, of course, every Friday, the night after our fantastic show is aired, it's on at Dorset Gardens Baptist Church, Dorset Gardens in Brighton.
1: Yeah, it's a good lunch, isn't it? We've had Gary on long. How long has it been going, Lunch Positive? It's been a long time,
2: hasn't it? Oh, well over 10 years. Maybe even 15. I'll have to research that and look it up. In fact, it'd be nice to have Gary back on the show again, because I know...
1: Yeah, let's get him on.
2: They're always doing new things and looking at new ways of working with people and supporting people.
1: Yeah.
2: Speaking of which, if anybody would like to keep fit a little bit, so I actually facilitate a swimming group. So we swim on Tuesday lunchtimes and on Thursday mornings. So the Thursday morning is a bit early, about 8 o'clock. Tuesday lunchtime is about 1 o'clock. You have to be living with HIV to join the group. The swimming pool do not know we're living with HIV. We just turn up. And you don't have to be a great swimmer. We have swimmers of all abilities and ages. We've got, I think I'm one of the youngest swimmers at the age of 56. I think our eldest swimmer is 78.
3: You have rubber rings in that, in case.
1: Yeah, armbands.
2: Yeah, so I use a swimming flotation device. I use a one of these tubular noodles I put around my waist.
3: Oh, yes.
2: Back straight.
3: Yeah.
2: Mm-hmm. We have our own little... We're allowed to use a separate changing room to everybody else. So we can change discreetly. So if you have any sort of leg braces or... Mm-hmm. Extra space. Get in touch with us at the show again, info@hivhour.org.uk, and I'll respond back to you and tell you more details.
1: I'm asking you this, David. Don't you do like positive meditation walks as well?
2: So the Sussex Beacon have got a mindfulness course so they do the courses, and then after you finish the course, you're able to go to continuation sessions, and as part of those continuation sessions, I also lead mindful walks. But you have to have done the mindfulness training to have done that.
1: Right. Yeah.
2: Just for confidentiality and all that. I also lead health walks once a month through a community group called Peer Link, and that's for people living with HIV again. We've only just done two, so we're still in the pilot stage at the moment. Yeah. We're not doing huge hikes up mountains. We did one on Sunday, as it happens. We went around Cookmere Haven and just walked from the visitor centre at Seven Sisters to the beach and back, which is three miles, all on level ground. But we'll be doing walks once a month Anybody living with HIV is welcome to attend.
1: And they can contact you through the show.
2: Through the show. We'll have our own email address shortly.
1: Brilliant. And see what's happening at Terence Higgins Trust. So your positive voices, does that get a bit busier when the schools come back and the universities? Or
3: yeah, well, obviously we're in a bit of a hush at the moment, obviously, because education is all on summer holiday. I know they said vacations, thinking I was in the States. Yeah. But yeah, it's all very, but you know, we've still got lots of work coming in. September's going to be a busy, we've got lots of work in for September. So September is going to be really busy. But yeah, we've started to get information in now for World AIDS Day talks, and that's specifically over a lot of corporate organisations, not just in London. I mean, we're doing some stuff in the States as well, some organisations in the States, in Australia. I know.
1: Is that new then?
3: We've done a massive History Month, LGBT plus Q History Month. We've done a massive event in Australia online.
1: Brilliant.
3: I know, they came to us, they wanted to celebrate us. Wow. And that's great, because this is the beauty of the digital world we now live in. So many, many years ago, Positive Voices went to do face-to-face, because that's all there was to do. So obviously we had a small group of people we went to see, small group of speakers, but now, because of, you do things on Zoom, Teams, Google, you know, we've got more speakers now that can do, you know, sit at home or sit, you know, in an office and not go out and do that. And also that means we get more business on board, because, you know, they do not lunch and learns and what have you. So it's getting exciting. Always is. Always is.
1: So
3: yeah,
2: it's great.
3: Loving it. Yeah, and it's over, it's 20 year, well, it was 20 years last year, so we're celebrating that. There's going to be a big celebration soon in London. Yeah.
1: We'll talk about that.
3: Yes, it's all exciting. Yeah. I'll talk about that on another programme.
2: Let's feature that, because you do amazing work.
3: Yeah.
1: Well, it's good to get out there, isn't it? We've got to the end of the show. Thank you for listening to the HIV Hour. We finish with David's recommendation.
3: Ooh, David, what you
2: got? So this is Paolo Nutini and New Shoes.
1: Oh, great track, thanks for listening, and we'll
3: thank you everyone.
1: We'll see you. Take care. Bye.
3: You too.

0: squid eating dough in a polyethylene bag is fast and bulbous. Got me?
1: I got you. This is Phil Jones here to tell you about Rock's Rich Tapestry, the left field music show whose name tells you the whole story. 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

Is this hot enough for you now, my friends? Yes, indeed. It is the Pete Jones Show live on Radio Reverb. Just for your delights, quite frankly, we are here. Where are you? I don't mean where are you? I mean, I know you're not all going to turn up, but where are you? Thank you. 07909 547336. Love to know what you're up to on this crazy day. Now, this show might get repeated for, this time next week. It is a bank holiday, so if you're listening on the bank holiday, it's a repeat. I repeat, it's a repeat, and that's spelled P-E-T-E. Of course it is. But this show, we have a live band on. We got the Puffins coming. They've just turned up, dumped all their kit with our engineers, and they've just swanned off to this new bar that's opened in the open market. I haven't quite supped it yet. Anyone who has, do get back to us with a little bit of feedback. And they said they'll come back at 5:30. I mean, honestly, the professionalism on this show is second to none. So in their absence, I will let you know the artists on the playlist for this week's show include, and most of this is new, tracks from Fractured. We've got tracks from Quarks. Their message kind of implied we didn't know about their work. We have played you before, Quarks. Yeah, Q-W-A-R-K-S. What is a quark? Sounds like a mathematical thing. Please tell us. Tracks from Little Wasters, new band to us, The Home, Nikki Smash, Ace, Kieran Phelan, prior to his gig this coming week, I do believe, at the Folklore Rooms Thursday night. Correct me if I'm wrong. Lovely track from Lovejoy's album, Blackwood Red Effusion, Mojo Sonic. Last week's guest, Ellie Thomas. Marlon Bianco on the playlist. Then we got a track from Tim Keegan's album of 2026, Orientia. That Aida Heston track that we played last week, Absolute Bells, are going to play that again. Brand new artist to us. I'm going to say Janaya, J-A-N-A-Y-A-H, Janaya. Is that right? Charmian Devi. Anyway, we've booked them. She's coming in 30th of November for a session. So hopefully if you can wait that long, we'll learn how to spell and say the name. And rounding up the show with Sea of Days. So that is what we got lined up for you. If you are a Facebooker, you can go to The Pete Jones Show, follow us and see a list of all the artists that we intend to play for you. Of course, I've given out the number 07909 547336 for any texts right now live, and we'll just, you know, have a little chat, have a little conversation live on air.

0: It's time for more on The Pete Jones Show.
1: Yeah.
0: Go get 'em, Pete.
1: We're going. I don't know where. I've never known where we're going, I'll be honest with you. Little Wasters there with a track called Rocket. Absolutely love Little Wasters. Track before that was Quarks. Yeah, Quarks. This is what I was saying, you see. This is from Psy. Psy Y. It's his bass player's name. Psy Y. Hi, Pete. Tris, oh yeah, from Decadent Days, suggested that I send you our new single for consideration for the radio show. It was recorded last week in Anglesey during a gigging trip to Wales. So it's that new. I love it, by the way, the Quarks. Very good. We have a gig supporting local legends, Tragic Roundabout. That's a great name. Why do we not know about Tragic Roundabout? We've only been doing the show 18 years. Come on, people. I'm looking through the glass. Come on! Seriously, check them out, Brett. Check them out. Tragic Roundabout. The gig is at the Prince Albert on Saturday, the 19th of September. This has been organised by the Real Music Club and Cellar Dweller. Okay. And also features the Defamation Project, DJ Spin Cycle. That's a good name as well. And Burlesque from the Crumpets. What is going on? This is so good. Anyway, hope you are well and are able to give it a listen. More than that, Sci-Y, we played the track. You haven't said what it's called, though. It's called Real Cool Guy. Yeah. Top of the three, of course, Fractured. It says here, hi, Pete, and I am reading this, so don't have a go at me, all right? As Radio Reverb's most famous DJ is... brackets, move over, Melita. Nah, it's not happening. She's way more famous. We wanted to reward your continued support of Brighton's most durable boy band. Is that what you're marketing yourselves as? Brighton's most durable boy band. Does that mean you've been around so long? With another track from Replastered. The track's called All Right. Yeah, the track is called All Right. All Right? Yeah, now we get it, Jeff. Looking forward to seeing you giving it large at TV Smith and the Bored Teenagers gig, plus Fractured. That's also, that's on Friday the 18th of September. It's all going on in September, isn't it? At the Hope and Ruin in Brighton. All right. Thanks. Thank you, Jeff. Lovely messages in already, by the way. You can join them, 07909-547-336. Kenny Murray messaged in saying, great lineup, young man. I'll take it. You can be quiet. Richard of Lovejoy's message saying, hey, Pete. Richard from Lovejoy here. Thank you for playing another song from Under the Weather album this week. It's always greatly appreciated. I don't play that many gigs, but one has been announced today in London, supporting fab indie band Language of Flowers at the Victoria in Dalston on the 24th of September. So, folks, if you are in the Dalston area on the 24th of September or fancy a little trip up to the smoke, you can go and see two fantastic bands, Language of Flowers and Lovejoy. He says, yes, I'm aware this isn't a local gig, but if you are able to give us a

little plug for it, I'd be very grateful. Hope to play in Brighton again soon before too long. He says, P.S. Looking forward to Kieran Phelan's gig at the Folklore on Thursday. Should be a great evening. Now, I'm slightly concerned I've started a rumour that we haven't quite confirmed yet, but I'm pretty sure that is happening. Put it this way, I've put aside the evening. I'm pretty sure it's happening. Anyway, we will again... I'm looking for... Brett? No? He's looking at me like he's got no other work to do. Funny that. I recognise the expression. Anyway, in about 45 minutes' time, we've got the Puffins coming in, which are brilliant. John Bailey and co. In the meantime, this, The Home.

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1: Yeah.
0: On Radio Reverb.
1: Yeah.
0: Sweet.
1: It's so sweet. It is sweet. It's very sweet. Too sweet, you're right. That was Turn It Around from band Ace, A-Y-C-E. Correctly tagged, I would like to let you know, on the Facebook page, The Pete Jones Show Facebook page, of course. It's worth being on Facebook purely for that page. That's the only reason, quite frankly. Hey, Pete, we are the rock band Ace. Yeah, good. Thanks for your consideration. We're beyond excited about the possibility of hearing our tracks on air. Well, they sent us quite a few. That's Jess, Sarah and Ramsey. And that was Turn It Around. They're brilliant. They are an electrifying new rock band based in Brighton, featuring the powerhouse vocals of Sarah Bunge. That's great. The keyboard production stylings of band founder Jess Hemming and the drumming of Ramsey Ord. The name Ace is an acronym for, get this, All You Can Eat. Of course. Very clever. Which is also the title of the band's 26th debut EP. Well, thanks, guys, so much, as always. A-Y-C-E, All You Can Eat. Track of the middle was Nikki Smash sent this over. How to Disappear and Never Be Found. Yeah, that's quite useful. 30 Days No Air, featuring Georgia Train. Hey, Pete, I'm getting in touch with the latest single from How to Disappear and Never Be Found, 30 Days No Air, featuring Georgia Train. I've just said all this. Of Bitter Ruin. I didn't say that bit. This is a really special one for me. Thanks, Nikki. It was actually the first song I wrote for the This Machine Is Useless EP and is probably my personal favourite track on the record. It's built around a huge groove, some seriously fun behind the nut guitar bends, okay, and a melody with an almost R&B feel underneath the heavier guitars. The This Machine Is Useless EP is released Friday the 9th of November. Now, this is like 3 months early, which is good, with the official launch show at The Grace in London on Saturday the 7th of November, alongside The Dark and District 13. Tickets are on sale now. Thank you so much for sending this over. Track before, at the top of the three, brand new to us. The band is called The Home. They sent this over. They're based in Eastbourne. We checked them out. LJ Brazil is on vocals. We got Lewis Barnes on guitar. John McLean on drums. Or is it McLean? I know. And drums, well, they're recorded by Jasper Lyons. There you go. There's the lineup. They say that they are an alternative sludge rock band. Now, that's new for me. Sludge. I like it. From the South Coast, i.e. Eastbourne. They've released their debut self-titled three-track EP, blending sludge, there it is, stoner and doom with hard rock. It's quite a blend. I've got like a Nutribullet. That would do it, I reckon. Blues and an experimental alternative edge. There you go. That's the ticket. Very, very good. The opener, Disguise, which we played, probably the best introduction to what they do. Big riffs, groove, attitude, and a slightly unpredictable vocal and musical approach. I think you're up to date. I think you are up to date with The Home. The EP was recorded in July 26 at Sons of Guns at Bad Habit Studios in Eastbourne. Great name. What happened to the bed? You see, that's why we don't use that one. This, my friends, Kieran Phelan.

0: You're listening to the Brighton legend, Pete Jones, on his very own radio show on Radio Reverb. Oh, yeah.
1: Oh, yeah. So true. Thank you for that. Blackwood Redifusion, track called Charity. Hey, Pete, hope that you are doing well. Blackwood Redifusion's new album, Lost Songs, not anymore, obviously. See what I know. Has been out for a few weeks now. I've been completely useless. This is Jared, of course. Not sending to you any sooner. Well, you did send 10 tracks out to us, which is very, very kind. I love you. The webcam. We found the webcam. There it is. I knew there was one. Well, you people were so on it. Ian from Balloon very kindly gave a little critique of the Blackwood album. And he says, are you into hook heavy melodic 80s infused folk pop melancholia? I fancy the new album from Blackwood Redifusion may be music to your ears, and it really is. It's beautiful. Please go and check them out. Track in the middle was from Lovejoy. I think he's already on the Facebook. What's going on, my friends? You guys are quick on the old typing here. I tell you, we play it, you respond, which is a beautiful thing. I'm very glad that you guys are out there. It means a lot, not just to me, but the whole team. I'm looking for the glass. There's Beams. We got Bernie and Ernie, obviously, right behind me. Then we got Brett, who does most of the work. And then Simone, who's very into sport. Don't really understand. She's very into sport. Apparently, Brighton won 4-0. Does that mean anything to anyone? No. I didn't think it would, because we're a music show. Of course it doesn't. But Simone is cock-a-hoop, and that's Latin. So there you go. It says here, Lovejoy says, thank you for including Lovejoy, Pete. It's hugely appreciated. Well, it's a pleasure. The album is called Under the Weather, and we played Small Steps, I do believe. Hey, Pete, I will stop spamming you, as if. Would you stop it now? We've taken out a resist and a thingy. What are they called? Thank you. One of them. It's legal anyway. It's a link to the new Lovejoy album, release info from Audio Files. Thanks for sending over, my friend. If you want to go to Audio Boom, by the way, and put in the Pete Jones Show, you will find not only Lovejoy's session, the 30-minute session that Richard had with us, but also just a slew of our sessions. We've got about 200 up there. And if you want to listen to them verbatim, they will put you to sleep. I guarantee, if you've got problems in the weather, going to sleep, go to Audio Boom, find the Pete Jones Show page, and just press any of them, and you'll be out within 3 minutes. I guarantee it. Track at the top of the three was from Kieran Phelan. Striptease, yeah? That's the name of the track. It's from the Hullabaloo album, which he very kindly sent me a hard copy of. Hard copy. Yeah, I know. Seriously. In these days. He's amazing. You can go and see him at the Folklore Rooms this coming Thursday. There might be a lineup for that. Does anyone have it? I'm looking. Can you do any work back there? They don't do any work at all. Apparently, we're checking out. According to Kieran, they've got 16 tickets left. And this might be a couple of days old. I don't know. Thursday, the 27th of August at the Folklore Rooms. You can go and see Kieran Phelan and the Peace Signs. I think called Golden Samphire Band, and David Kuma. Oh, now he's good. Is he the guy? He's the bass. Is he doing a thing on his own? That sounds good. David, you dark horse. I didn't know you went down on your own, as it were. So that's the Folklore Rooms. Do check it out. I might even come along, because I love that venue. It's very, very good. What have we got? Well, in about 15 minutes' time, we are going to go over to the live lounge here at Reverb Towers, where I do believe John Graham and David have been, they've been doing all sorts of things. We dragged them, kicking and screaming, out of the green room. No idea what ales they were supping, but the puffins are going to make an appearance. I would give them about 13 minutes for them just to sort of, you know, get steady on the steps. And in the meantime, this, my friends, is Mojo Sonic.

0: 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Woof, woof.
1: Woof, woof. You are. That's exactly what you're doing. And don't touch that dial, my friends. Text us 07909 547336, as just so many of you are. Thank you for all of these messages. It's lovely. Lovely to have you out there. Also, if you are on Facebook, go to The Pete Jones Show page and you can join us and like us and do whatever you want with us, quite frankly. We are yours, my friends. Ace have just messaged saying, yay, thank you again, Pete. You rock. Well, I mean, I try. How to Disappear and Never Be Found have just said, thank you, Pete, for playing. Shane Speed of Sea of Days fame says, thanks for the play, Pete. Always appreciate it. And Kieran Phelan is feeling very spoiled. He just says, feeling spoiled. That's it. Is that the name of the new album, or is that something you're doing? That, my friend, was from a brilliant artist. We've played a couple of tracks from Marlon Bianco, and I'm slightly in awe. I love it. It's a track called Lonely Star, which I love. Track in the middle, last week's guest, of course, Ellie Thomas, with a live recording, and it sounded pretty good. Ellie sent us over 10 tracks, all live, from a Worthing venue. If I had a decent researcher, I could tell you which one. Ellie Thomas with Helping Hand, and Top of the Three was from Mojo Sonic with their track Tomorrow, all from this beautiful debut album. It's called Karma's Clock. And who are Mojo Sonic? I'll tell you. They are Nick Endicott Gibb and Carl White. And they have cobbled together this beautiful album. It's called Karma's Clock. It actually came out back in May. And we've just, every now and then, dig back into the vault of it and play another track. All the tracks are kind of linked to the theme of time, or lack of it, modern use of it, and often waste of it. Yeah, well, you've just been watching me all day, my friend. That's kind of ticks my box, you know what I'm saying? Now, we have in the studio, back from their green room antics, the mighty Puffins, John Bailey. Not John and Bailey, John Bailey. Bailey is normally here, actually. John, Bailey is the dog. Graham and David, they make up the Puffins. Hello, yeah, my friends. How are you doing?
2: Plus Michael, who's our drummer.
1: Michael in spirit.
2: Yeah,
1: yes.
2: Yeah, he's here in spirit.
1: On that subject, right in there, where is he?
2: Probably Kidderminster or
1: Kidderminster.
2: Somewhere rural. Very boring place.
1: No, it's fair enough.
2: Yeah.
1: I mean, we'd have only, beaten him over the head and told him to whack a hock on. He would have been banned anyway.
2: Yes,
1: in this beautiful surroundings. What do you make of this, the setup here? Anyway, did you love it?
2: I mean, it's beautiful.
1: Thank you.
2: It's so luxurious.
1: Yes. Yes, it is that.
2: Yeah, it is.
1: Graham, what's your verdict?
3: Yeah, very comfortable.
1: Very comfortable.
3: Very welcoming.
1: Yeah, well, thanks for bringing the chairs. It is all of those things.
2: And full of sexy staff.
1: Well, and listen, I can see Brett blushing as we speak. They keep themselves to themselves, but without them, there would be no show. You know how it works. So it's very lovely to have you guys. We have been playing tracks over the last couple of weeks from the Puffins. Warren's Hotel springs to mind.
2: Yep.
1: Beautiful Tale, Warren's Hotel. I'm just going to bring that in a little closer for you.
2: Okay.
1: Tell me what's going on with the Puffins, because are you kind of a brand new band, or has there been a long hiatus and then you're back?
2: Basically, the musicians I've got together.
1: Yeah.
2: So I've been away in Dorset, came back about a year and a half ago. And these guys I've known since the late 90s.
1: Good early, grief.
2: So a long, long time.
1: When were they let out? I mean, has they been out recently?
2: They've been in Parkhurst since.
1: So you had to wait for them.
2: Yeah, Strange Ways, one of them. But we don't talk about that one.
1: It's just the way he walks.
2: Yeah,
1: I know, it's fine.
2: So fortunately, I came back and I wanted to do just original material. They've come and helped me, supported me. And we now sound pretty fabulous.
1: You do sound fab, you really do.
2: Yeah,
1: and what's your musical background, John? What other bands have you been in, and what other stuff have you done?
2: One of the main bands was a band called This Happy Breed, which is a Worthing band with our drummer, Mike, who's not here today, and a chap called Billy Mills. So that was kind of I actually got signed by Stiff at one point on a Friday, and they went bust on the Tuesday after, but that's another story. Played with David with a punk band called The Valves.
1: And where, how long ago was that?
2: 20 years ago?
1: Yeah.
2: And
3: 2004, 2005, because I've still got the recordings.
2: And Graham I played with on and off, and he's done recording for me for another 20 years. Used to have the Graham Nunn Band.
3: I was briefly in The Valves when you were looking for a new guitarist.
2: That's it, yeah. So Graham's kind of a stalwart as well of... we've all been around this area. And I also played in Los Palmas 7, which was a Madness tribute band. So played all around the country with them. And yeah.
1: How much fun was that?
2: To be honest,
1: don't answer.
2: I like playing original music. It was quite weird. And we played a lot of German army bases. And yeah, it was great at the time. We'd go around in a bus and, you know, that kind of thing.
1: We had this conversation a couple of weeks back. I don't think I've ever seen a tribute band.
2: I know.
1: I genuinely don't think I ever have. I mean, people do covers and all that. But I don't think I've ever been to a tribute band. It's a sort of a... It's obviously, I was going to say, it's a growing thing. It's an explosion of the live set now, isn't it? I mean, you see certain venues that only seem to have tribute bands on the bill.
2: Yeah.
1: And, you know, meanwhile, you know, original artists struggle to get gigs. I mean, it's insane.
4: I'll be honest, I've not seen many tribute bands. A good Led Zeppelin tribute band a few years ago called Whole Lot of Lead.
1: Yes.
4: But apart from that, but I have considered doing it. And I was putting something together at one point, but it all fell apart.
2: Graham's a music teacher, so he makes his money out of playing music, basically. So I think if you...
4: There's a lot more money in that than playing originals, unfortunately.
1: Graham, you're absolutely right. And that's obviously what's filling the halls. But but it just seems mad, you know, especially having been... there the first time with all these bands.
2: Well,
1: why would I want to do that? I don't get it. It's a sort of...
2: I think we are especially spoilt in Brighton because we have got such a vibrant original music, you know, scene. And on any given night, you can go out into Brighton and see fantastic bands.
1: Where do you like to go?
2: Hope and Ruin, Hope Prince and Albert, Folklore Rooms, wherever, Alphabet, Bee's Mouth, you know, wherever, really.
1: Folklore Rooms is very sweet, isn't it? It's very cute up there.
4: I like the fairy lights, you know.
2: we played very here before. I had a friend called Gary Panalva. We did a tribute for
1: lovely
2: him,
1: guy
2: with the Equatorial Group.
1: Yes,
2: they're fantastic.
1: Yep.
2: And we kind of
1: beautiful
2: today. Yeah. It was great, really
1: he's
2: great
1: a
2: night.
1: Very beautiful man was he?
2: Was
1: he a really lovely soul?
2: Yeah, he was.
1: Much missed.
2: Yeah.
1: So the Folklore. I mean, they've only been. I think it's only been there 5 years. That's the Folklore Rooms, isn't it? Was it Jack Hooper?
2: Yeah, it was. I forget what it was before that.
1: But it's such. I was there on Friday night, and hopefully going to be there Thursday night to see Kieran Phelan, who's doing an album launch of his album. So please, folks, go to the Folklore Rooms, and it is above the Quadrant Pub, I do believe. I never quite get to see the name of that place, but it's a very cool little venue anyway. So do you want to play something live? Because you're all ready for it, and then we can have a little chat about it, and then you can tell me just gigs and just stuff. Just the puffin stuff. Folks, I've got the puffins here for you, playing extremely live. Do take it away.
4: One, two, three, four.

0: Thank you.
1: I will thank you, actually. I'll thank you for letting me know when the hell it was going to finish. What's he on about? Hey, what's he doing that for? Honestly. Listen, what was that track called?
0: That was called Times Between Bottles of Wine.
1: Times Between Bottles of Wine. And what is that, about 30 or 90 seconds? I mean, what is the, normally, roughly, in the sort of...
0: About 2.5 minutes.
1: Two and a half minutes.
0: I don't know, 3 minutes maybe.
1: Well, I guess it takes time to find one and then to open the damn thing. Yes. Yeah. No, I get
0: that. Oh, I see, the Times Between Bottles of Wine.
1: Yes, that's all I was going at. Yeah, yes. Do move on. I didn't write that, by the way. I've got a team of
0: producers. One needs to let it breathe.
1: What, the joke wine. Or the wine?
2: For at least 30 seconds. Yeah.
1: At least 30 seconds. Yeah, I think one needs to let the drinker breathe between. I think just have a couple of breaths and then we're off. Now, rumour has it, our David here, who's thumping away on that bass, he's a little bit Stenning based. Is this a thing? Have you guys, because are you in charge of the Stenning Live Lounge?
3: Yeah, we run Stenning Live Lounge monthly, starting September onwards.
1: Okay.
3: And so we should have one coming up on the 4th of September, and then monthly on a Friday.
1: So tell me, so the Stenning Live Lounge is a concept, not a place, and then you hijack a different venue each time.
3: Exactly. We've been going for about 20 years.
1: That's ridiculous. I love that. That's so good. Did you set it up yourself?
3: With some friends, maybe 21 years ago.
1: Okay.
3: We had about 3,500 people.
1: What?
3: In the rifle range in Stenning, with something like 25 acts over 12 hours.
1: They weren't all armed. I mean, that's a lot. Do you know what I mean? That's not right. That's dangerous. That is good.
3: good.
1: And then various pubs in the Stenning's.
3: Exactly.
1: Any
3: pub that plays music will be there at
1: that's
3: some point.
1: That's so good.
3: In time.
1: That is great. And so what's the next one you got coming up?
3: The next one is probably Cricket Club.
1: Yeah.
3: And the date is still to be confirmed, but I would imagine it'll be something like 3rd of October.
1: Okay. And what about the Puffins doing one?
3: The Puffins have played there.
0: We have occasionally. But Dave's support, I mean, a lot of the bands, a lot of the local bands have gone through there, haven't they? And some major people like Maisie Peters and
3: they've come through. We are always very enthusiastic and really happy with the acts that make it, and
2: or the engineers indeed.
3: So Zoe Weber is Brighton based, and she is currently on tour with multiple bands in Europe, and she plays

0: trumpet, she plays bass guitar, she plays guitar, she dances, she sings.
1: Wow.
0: She's an RNLI volunteer.
2: Is she
0: when
2: now?
0: She's not doing
2: RNLI
0: diving.
2: Volunteer. That's really cool. Well, where though? I mean, obviously
0: Worthing,
2: not in Stenning. In Worthing. That
1: yeah,
2: makes
1: she
2: sense.
1: Does she wear a pants over her trousers?
2: I don't think that's
1: she
2: obligatory.
1: Like Superman.
2: Wonder
1: Super,
2: Woman. You're
1: Wonder
2: thinking,
1: Woman,
2: where are you
1: yeah.
2: going with that? You can't
1: yeah.
2: be okay. asking
1: can
2: questions
1: that?
2: Like that. No.
1: Okay.
2: Ridiculous. You know your mic's up, don't you? It's ridiculous. I can only apologise. It's crazy. Let me message in from Rudy listening, saying, loving the puffins. And he says, and you're quite good too, Pete. Well, no, bless your heart. I mean, we bounce off the energy.
1: That's my stepson, by the way.
2: Rudy. I had no idea. So the next gig we can come and see the Puffins is when?
1: 24th of October at the Lewis Road Inn, run by the lovely Jack, who puts on lots of gigs everywhere.
2: Yeah, yeah, yeah. Jack, as in...
1: Present, I think is his second name, yeah. So he's Mike Records, I think it is. If I got any of that pronunciation correct,
2: well,
1: but he's
2: be the first on this show.
1: Well, there we go. Yeah, there we go. But he puts on lots of gigs, and so we're playing there with another three bands, I believe.
2: But we need to get you more gigs, right?
1: Oh, absolutely. Yeah, we're just desperate for gigs. We're up and ready. We're really pleased with the reception for the new single. We've got over 1500 listeners for that, which I know is not
2: that's great. Are you kidding?
1: For Spotify.
2: No, seriously.
1: But, and we're playing really well, but it's we're finding it a bit difficult to get gigs. But
2: no, I mean, that's just, you know, you, like we said, you know, where's the room between the tribute acts and the
1: absolutely.
2: Big names?
1: Yeah.
2: You know, it is a tough world. Well, you know, we are, anyone out there looking for a support act or a headline or wanting to put on a gig, the Puffins are here. You can get their details. Where's the best place to find you?
1: It would be on the Instagram. Usual Instagram, Facebook. Or we have got a website, www.puffinsband.com.
2: Puffinsband.com.
1: Yeah.
2: Folks, what would you like to play for us? You've got already...
1: Friends of the Stars.
3: Friends of the Star, yeah.
2: Well, I wouldn't argue with that. Please, take it away.

0: Theo!
1: Thank you again, thank you, for goodness sake. You guys have got the puffins in the house. They're playing for you, my friends. We got John, Graham and David here. Just rocking on out. What was that track called?
0: That's called Friend of the Stars.
1: Friend of the Stars,
0: I love
1: that.
0: That's a song that's been around for about 30 years.
1: 30 years, man and boy. That's
0: man
1: ridiculous.
0: And boy.
1: So where are all these songs stacked away? Are they in your head somewhere?
0: Yes, they are, yeah. I've got about 20 songs which I've written over the years.
1: In various guises. I mean, how long has the Puffins been?
0: So the Puffins, we were basically, when we went down to Dorset, we had the Dorset Puffins, three really nice guys as well.
1: Yeah, splitters.
0: And we kind of did some gigs around the Dorset area, but crucially, we met up every Thursday, kind of for mental health chatting.
1: Yeah,
0: you know, getting on. So basically, I had the blueprint before I moved back here. Which was really handy. So, like I said, I kind of jumped on these guys, and they all said they wanted to come and play, which is really good.
1: What dragged you back from Dorset? Because Dorset's so beautiful.
0: We were in a little village, in the middle of nowhere, with two farms either side, and 5 miles from the nearest town, and it's just a cultural, desert, basically.
1: How long did you do that for?
0: 6 years. Six long years, and we've come back, and it's just been an epiphany. It's been absolutely wonderful.
1: That's great to hear, because it's a big old move both ways.
0: Yes.
1: Obviously, you know, really. And did you lose your existing house, presumably, so you had to find...
0: We came back, and we went down to help my partner's uncle.
1: Yeah.
0: And we stayed there for 6 years, and then I say, he passed on. And we kind of had enough, and we've moved back to Patcham. And catch the 5 or the 5A into town.
1: Get you. Look at you.
0: Three or four times a week.
1: We're talking bus numbers now.
0: Eating the beautiful restaurants.
1: Eating the beautiful restaurants.
0: Drinking the beautiful bars.
1: Yeah.
0: Swim in the beautiful sea. And
1: all of those
0: generally
1: things.
0: Enjoy Brighton.
1: Swim in the beautiful bars. Drink in the beautiful sea.
0: That's
1: you can
0: it.
1: Do it all.
0: All of that
1: you
0: stuff.
1: You can do it all, my friend.
0: Yes.
1: And that lovely track we played, whether it was last week or the week before, Warren's Hotel.
0: Yep.
1: What was the story behind that? Because it was a lovely story.
0: Basically, that's Michael, our drummer. He wrote it. He, in the 90s, it was a shell. It's a hotel on Worthing Seafront, if anybody knew it, knows it. I think it's Warren's apartment now. And in the 30s, Haile Selassie, Rastafari, went to stay there for 6 weeks because he was exiled in the UK. And he basically found London too busy, and he went to stay in Bath, actually, and also Worthing, and he stayed in the Warren's Hotel for 6 weeks, and then the 90s, apparently Mike was walking past early one morning, as you do, and he felt the hand...
2: They were knocking it down.
0: They were knocking it down, so it was empty, and he felt the hand of Rastafari on his shoulder. And hence wrote the song around that.
1: Great song.
0: Yeah.
1: Warren's
0: that's a kind of... He would probably tell it far more eloquently than I would. But
1: that was pretty elegant.
2: A
0: brief summary of it, yeah.
1: I think we got the long and the short of it. I think that's a pretty dang good thing. How can people get hold of that copy? Because it's a great
0: show. So that's on Spotify.
1: Yeah.
0: Basically on all platforms.
1: The Puffins. Spotify.
0: And Warren's Hotel.
1: And then you had City Dogs. Was that your latest single?
0: City Dogs is coming out in September. We're just getting some visuals ready for that. And we're going to release that in September.
1: Fantastic.
0: We're going to play that in a minute. So,
1: great.
0: That sounds pretty good as well. We recorded them all at Long Way Home Studios with, what's his name?
1: Phil.
0: Phil Jones. We recorded in different
2: Jones.
0: Thank you.
1: I know exactly who you mean. I've been in those studios. It's on the old barge.
0: That was a beautiful. We had a lovely
1: location.
0: day on Shoreham. Sure, I'm looking out of the river, and
1: and he's a beautifully talented guy as well.
0: Wonderful guy.
1: And have you known him a while?
0: Once again, I kind of skirted round.
1: Yeah. Yeah.
0: And obviously, because I've been in the area for a long time, I know quite a few people. But skirted around Phil. But it's really nice
2: to go
0: to the studio.
2: Hatford and Rain.
1: I was just about to say Hatford and Rain. They were so good.
2: Group.
1: Really
0: great
1: band. Yeah, I've got. I still dig out their albums, actually. Just sometimes I go, a little bit of Hatford and Rain. Super talented bunny. So we are looking. So if you were to come back in about 6 months' time, are you interested in doing albums? Or is it just nice to sort of drip feed singles? Is that the way it goes?
0: Um,
2: at the moment, I think,
0: yeah.
2: Easiest way to do, concentrate on two of those, because I have to mix them. I'm getting shouted at from all directions. Like Graham, so I need Graham more busy. Bass, I need more vocal.
1: So you're the mixing guy.
0: There is a John Bailey album which I recorded when I was in Dorset, and that's got some of the tracks on it that we're playing now with the Puffins. But we're doing the singles, and then hopefully, like I say, you know, just need it to pick up more gigs.
2: If we got about six, we could probably think about.
0: Yeah, we're concentrating on gigs. That's what we want to do. That's we want to go out and play.
1: Yeah,
0: because like I say, we're sounding good. And when we do go out to play, I mean, the last time at the Bee's Mouth, we had a. You know, we
2: fantastic
0: had a
2: response, fantastic,
0: yeah. Really good response.
1: Yeah,
0: you know, and from young people as well. Not just.
1: It's not about the oldies and youngies. The crowd.
0: It's about everybody. No?
1: The crowd are good, and I think that's what's been happening a lot. I feel that is what's happening. Is that age barrier is breaking away a little bit?
0: Yeah.
1: Just because the music speaks.
0: Yeah.
1: And you know, you can go to. Well, I mean, even from any gigs now, you know, you see the old folk, you see the young, and it's not just like a famous guy or playing. You know, I mean. The gig on Friday in the Folklore Rooms, I mean, that probably, I would say there was 18 to 75 year olds in that
0: space.
1: Well,
0: that's the way it should be.
1: And it is the way it should be. It's absolutely brilliant. What are you going to, play City Dogs for
0: we
1: us?
0: We are going to play City Dogs, the acoustic
2: not
0: version.
2: Not quite as rocky, but this is the wooden version.
1: You do the wooden version of City Dogs. We've got the Puffins, live and proud.

0: Thank you.
1: No, thank you. Come on. Shut the door on your way out. Come on. Yeah. That was so good. Thank you so much. That was the Puffins, ironically, singing about city dogs, who would probably chase you in real life.
2: And, rawr. Rawr,
1: if you think about it. Absolutely brilliant. Thank you so much, John, and Graham and David. Three quarters the Puffin, quite frankly. Missing the old person thwacking stuff in the background. But, you know, sometimes you've got to make do without. Please watch this space. Will you tell me any gigs that are coming up?
2: I will do.
1: Any new material that you want to release? We will get a track for, we'll get a copy of that, City Dogs. Absolutely brilliant.
2: If fantastic.
1: You sent it already. And in the meantime...
2: thanks for having us on, Pete.
1: Well, thank... No,
2: much appreciated.
1: It's an absolute
2: and
1: pleasure.
2: And everything that you do for local music.
1: Oh, bless your heart.
2: Thank you.
1: It is an absolute pleasure. 24th of October, how do we see you?
2: Yep.
1: Where do we go?
2: Lewis Road Inn.
1: There you go. Lewis Road Inn. We will be there.
2: Be there.
1: Back
2: be
1: of
2: there.
1: The hall. Thank you, my friends. You're
2: thank
1: the
2: you.
1: Best.

0: For more from Pete Jones on The Pete Jones Show here on Radio Reverb. Let's be having you.
1: Let's be having you, my friend. When you say this time, I mean, yeah, about 20 minutes, less than even. That was Aida Heston the last time. Hi, Pete. Hope you're well. This is Aida, of course. I regularly receive, your Radio Reverb downloads in my emails. Now, I have no idea what you're talking about. Is someone out there spamming people with my radio show? I don't even know what that means. That's ridiculous, but I love it. She says, and get the chance to listen to some truly remarkable and talented people. Well, yeah, that is the show. That is The Pete Jones Show. Very, very stuffed full of talented, remarkable people, including you, Aida. I have a new single that has been developed a bit more and would like to share it with you and your show, if you have the time to play it. Well, we do. We actually do, and we just did. It's a track called The Last Time. It's Aida Heston. If you are on Facebook, please go The Pete Jones Show, and there's a link, there's a tag to Aida Heston's page, and you can check out all sorts of things, all sorts of things. She says, have a wonderful week and August. Okay, I'll have both, if that's okay. Can we have both? Yeah, apparently we can. Track in the middle was from it's Orientia, O-R-I-E-N-S-I-A. No idea what it means. It probably means something very clever. The track was called Chifa, C-H-I-F-A, Chifa, Chifa. We are a Brighton-based band collective. We work with various musicians and singers from Worthing to Brighton. It's a long way. I know people that could swim that. And everywhere in between. Okay, what's that? What would that be? Worthing to Brighton and everything in between. Sompting, of course. I suppose you've got your Port Slade, obviously. Obviously. What else have you got? You've got your Shoreham. Of course, Shoreham. How can I forget? That's a lot of in between. Every track we've released so far is a different genre. We have another one releasing tomorrow, but was just wondering if you'd be able to get one on your station. Well, thanks for sending this. It's Jamal who sent this over. It's absolutely brilliant. Thank you. Orientia. And top of those three was from Tim Keegan's latest album. It's a beautiful song called Empty Space. So that is pretty well the show. Lovely messages in. Just been informed very reliably that the FMJ is back and listening in. Now, that's the future Mrs. Jones to you, so on your best behaviour. Thank you. Matt listening in Vancouver. We were wondering, Matt, if you were still out there. He says, morning, Pete. Great morning. See what he sees in Vancouver. Get with it. Great set from the Puffins. Now, he says, I'm not sure if you mentioned it at the start of the show. He says, internet was on the blink for 10 minutes, and I don't want to steal his thunder, but congratulations to Sam for making it through, that's Sam Power, of course, for making it through to the semi-finals for Future Icons last Friday. Yeah, well, we had Sam in last week prior to that event at the Folklore Rooms, and it went swimmingly, let it be said. He absolutely owned the space and stole the show, which, you know, no mean feat when there's four other acts or three other acts. So well done, Sam Power. We will let you know when the semis are announced and where it might be. But in the meantime, brilliant, Sam. And we will dig out another track. And also, I was singing crazy for the rest of the night. It was in my head, which is a good sign. You want to leave a gig with a catchy hook. And that's exactly what happened. So brilliant. And thanks for your message, Matt, as well. Tom's just messaged in saying, hello, Matt. Will you stop using my platform as a sort of way of communicating with each other? It's ridiculous. This, my friends, is Janaya.

So that was Charmian Devi with the latest single, Diamond Hour. We played Waves of Grace last week, I do believe. And exciting news, we've booked them for a live session on the 30th of November. People are booking up, my friends. The Pete Jones Show live sessions. They are based, well, they're Brighton based, of course they are, at British Dual National. And well, they arrived in London from Montreal and New York City only a year ago. Now lives in London, Brighton. Latest single, Waves of Grace, due out a couple of weeks ago. Yeah, that was... And then, now, latest single, Diamond Hour. You know, we could have read the script, but it would have been a lot easier just to fumble and stumble. Track before that was Janaya. Very, very new to us. Dance Till We is the name of that track. It was actually came out on the 7th of August, but they've only just sent it over to us, which is fine. That was Laura Wadsworth sent that over, saying Dance Till We is an uplifting contemporary pop track about reconnection and the possibility of finding your way back to someone. Janaya is a Brighton-based singer-songwriter, and her latest single is this. So thank you. Anything else? We can... Originally from New Zealand. Now you see, it's very international. Very international, this show. Janaya is now also based in Brighton and building her career in the UK. At 21, her highlights include the MasterCard Artist Accelerator Programme. That sounds good. Performances at Trafalgar Square. What you mean? Literally just turning up? Is that a venue? And the Stuttgart Jazz Open Festival. Absolutely brilliant. Alongside live performances in and around London. Very, very cool. We must get you on. Brighton gig at the Brighton Electric on the 23rd of October, supporting Innis Ray with an acoustic set. Right, Janaya, if you're listening, we'll get you. Thank you so much for listening. Thanks also to the Puffins, John, Graham, and David, for giving a live session for us. You can hear this show all over again on Mixcloud, and you can hear the live session on Audio Boom. We're going to go out with Sea of Days. It's a great track. It's called Ignite. It is from the album Traces, and it's just going to see us through to the end of the show, if that's okay. We will not be doing a live show next week, so apologies for that. You'll hear this show all over again, no doubt. But we will join you back in September when it will feel proper autumn, I hope. Possibly. Will it? I don't know. In the meantime, you take care and look after yourselves. Adios.

That was Airport Song by Magna Carta, and you are now listening to Into the Haze on Radio Reverb 97.2 FM. 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

That was Life Goes On by The Sundays, and we only have time for one more track on today's episode of Into the Haze. Thank you for tuning in, and thank you as always to The Independent for sponsoring the show. This weekend they have the Indies Beer and Wine Festival taking place from the 28th to the 31st of August with live music. You definitely don't want to miss that. But for now on Into the Haze, we're going to finish off today's show with The World Is As Soft As Lace by Felt.

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4: 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Or Die.

0: That's Grace Jones with Do or Die. Someone I wished I had actually seen in concert but never did.
1: I feel like I've seen her, but I don't think I have. It's one of those. I mean, she was so much in my life at the time, and yeah.
0: She was on telly being interviewed once, and she hit them over the head.
1: Russell Harty show, famously, yeah. She,
0: and I just remember as a young, very, very young person thinking, wow!
1: Yeah, iconic, iconic. And interestingly, Annie Lennox, her look really was taken from Grace Jones, really, because, you know... No offence with Annie Lennox, but she, but Grace Jones did do a picture with her sort of whited up.
0: Yeah.
1: Like that. Anyway, that's a...
0: Yeah, no,
1: I digress.
0: I see that now. I see that. Another great icon, Miss Annie Lennox.
1: Yep.
0: So how you doing, Segs? How's your week been?
1: Well, it's been good. You know, life goes on, luckily. And time seems to go faster and faster. It didn't seem long ago we were doing this. I suppose we're on three times a week, aren't we, now? But last Thursday was a good one, Beltane. I've done two gigs.
0: Where have you been this week?
1: It all goes so far. London Indigo on Friday, and then down to Cardiff, Wales, which I always love going to Wales. So they were both good, and I've got a couple coming up. I'll start again tomorrow with... doing Birmingham on Saturday and Leeds tomorrow.
0: And straight after Birmingham, you're going to be coming down to the Fruit Club,
1: hopefully. Apparently so. I'm going to get the train back, and like I did one of those late-night dashes. But to DJ, hopefully, if there's anyone there.
0: And perform.
1: Am I?
0: Well, why not?
1: Okay. Yeah, right. Okay. Well, I won't have a guitar, but...
0: I've actually lost my guitar, but you can ask me
1: That's
0: about
1: another
0: that
1: story. We should tell that in a minute, but anyway.
0: Definitely. Okay, well, let's play one of my favourite songs off of your latest album, Counterculture, and this is Poison Games.

0: Right, so do you get a chance, obviously you've been on, what people don't realise is you've been actually on tour since September 24, right up until now, really, haven't you, with
1: yeah,
0: From the Jam?
1: And before that, the Undertones.
0: And the Undertones.
1: And a few gigs of our own in between. I mean, yeah. You know, yeah.
0: Do you get a chance to play much of your, you know, do you play Poison Games at the moment, or...?
1: We're doing a short sort of set, so no, but we actually want to play it. We might play it tomorrow. We were going to play it in London last week, but the sound check was turned into a bit of a nightmare, so we didn't get time, because we have to run through it once or twice, or once probably, to, you know. So we might do it tomorrow if we get time. Mm. But we've got to get to Leeds first, of course.
0: Yeah, get to Leeds, get to the next amazing stage. So... are there any stages that you've played that really stand out in your mind as being your favourite?
1: Well, the Opera House, which we will do again at Rebellion this year, which is at the Blackpool Winter Gardens. There's some really iconic places there, it just in the Winter Gardens. But the Opera House, Jimi Hendrix played there, Frank Sinatra played there. So when you get on there, it's quite weird, you know what I mean? Because there's pictures of him backstage. And there you are, little old me, standing next to a picture of Tony Bennett, you know? But it's quite iconic, yeah.
0: Excellent, excellent. I played in quite a cute little pub and theatre near Norwich, a place called North Walsall. That had a nice theatre. That's called the Black Swan Pub and Theatre there.
1: Yeah, it was good, but it caused a bit of... mirth in the van, because we thought you were playing Warsaw in Poland.
0: Oh, really?
1: And then we thought, well, you were playing Warsaw just outside Birmingham, and it turned out you were playing another totally different spelling of
0: well,
1: it.
0: Well, it's a word I can't seem to get my, you know, I can't seem to say it properly, but yeah, it was a good gig, and it was a kind of test to see if I could actually... you know, go and do gigs on my own.
1: I think that's very important, yeah.
0: Yeah, inspired by TV Smith, really, because I've watched him for years just, like, you know, packing his rucksack and his guitar and, you know, getting on the bus or the train.
1: Yeah, he's very good. He came off around
0: the world.
1: Came on tour with us as well for a bit, which it worked really well, instead of having a big band set up, you know, and he's got the songs, as have you, my dear.
0: Oh, thank you. Well, the gig went well, but I ended up leaving my guitar on the train on the way back, and I kind of realised that,
1: Well, to be fair, it was a bus rail replacement service.
0: True.
1: Three words that... rail replacement service that strike fear into the heart of the bravest of men.
0: Yeah, basically.
1: And it broke down as well, didn't it?
0: Yeah, it broke down, and... it was supposed to be a half an hour drive that turned into a 15 minute drive that was a lot longer, and I ended up missing the train, and we ended up trying to help the coach driver fix the doors, because he couldn't lock the doors properly, so he just kept pulling up on the hard drive on the motorway.
1: You were because it was my birthday, I had 69 lonely candles on my cake,
0: and I left really early to try and get here ASAP.
1: It burnt down by the time you got back.
0: Anyway, I just want to say a big thank you to all the people at Billy Rickey train station and North Anglia trains for actually caring so much as to find my guitar and get it back to me.
1: Well, I don't
0: know. Well, I haven't picked it up yet.
1: I've never heard that shout out before. But. Right, so you what's next? You got something from the guys that played there?
0: Yeah, so just a recognition of, like, obviously DIY scene, used to, like, bands putting on all dayers and inviting other DIY bands to come, and, you know, they all play and we all get drunk and catch up, and it's always a really good laugh. And the one I played this time was called Sad Fest, put on by Cy Sadler and Sarah, his partner. And yeah, I just thought I would play one of their tunes from Cy's band Hotwired. And on stage, I actually invited them to come and play our Christmas Fruck Club.
1: Brilliant. Okay.
0: And they said yes.
1: Great.
0: So here is Hotwired with We Are Strong.

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3: So since, where we live now, I've always wanted to stare at the moon wherever I live. I always want to make sure, where is the moon? What room do I have to be in? And where we are now, the moonlight literally lights up our floor, doesn't it?
4: It does.
3: It's absolutely incredible. Makes you more conscious of the moon phases.
4: It does. Well, the full moon's coming up. You did ask me this morning as you woke up.
3: Did I?
4: Where's the moon at? And I said, well, it's a full moon coming up. So it's over the next 4 days. Today being Thursday, but obviously it's going to be coming up over as these shows go out. So this is the flower moon. It occurs in May for obvious reasons. Flowers come out, I suppose. Yeah. And also, it's a micromoon.
3: What does that mean?
4: Well, it means it's further away because it's the apogee. It appears 5% smaller and 10% dimmer than the average full moon. As opposed to the perigee.
3: It's funny, I remember talking to a copper once and they actually said that when it's full moon, they have more, you know, more crime, more calls and crimes, etc.
4: I'm sure, yeah. I mean, there is that. That's where the word lunacy comes from, obviously.
3: Yeah.
4: And lunatic. Well, no, that is.
3: I didn't know that. That's
4: well,
3: mad.
4: Yeah. So, but you know,
3: for me, it's
4: not getting too cosmic. It's just good to let people look upwards, isn't it? Make people look upwards because it's
3: definitely
4: just good, instead of looking at your shoes.
3: Yeah, or looking down at your phone all day.
4: Or the dirt.
3: Look up at the moon, and you know, just wish good things. I remember my mum talking about Noel Edmonds. His life fell apart once. And I know where this is a bit random, but he really got into the moon.
4: Right.
3: And, you know, talking to the moon and moon magic and all that stuff. And, yeah, I think something about it doing his life a lot of good. I have no idea where that came from, but there you go.
4: There you go.
3: If you're feeling a bit down, the moon can be quite hopeful.
4: It can become up.
3: Yes, indeed.

0: Identity.
1: That is Identity, a great tune released a few years ago by Jane County.
2: Yeah, I love it.
1: And if you are a fan of Jane County, go over to punkglobemagazine.com's YouTube, and there is an interview that was literally just uploaded last week by Annie Wolf for Punk Globe.
2: I did my first ever gig with Jane County when she was Wayne County.
1: Ah, really?
2: Yeah, this is another story.

0: That is merchandise by Fugazi, and it's 35 years since that album came out, Repeater.
1: Wow.
0: Incredible. They're a DC band, aren't they?
1: Yeah, Ian MacKay. He's got his own label, Discord Records, as well. And we're quite connected in a strange way, because we did a famous gig at a 9:30 club. There are two sets a long time ago.
0: Are you connected to everybody, Segs? Anybody that's cool?
1: Yeah, don't tell him about the uncool ones.
0: Oh.
1: No, I mean, I don't know Ian. I don't know them. I've never seen them. I've never met them. But you know, it's just one of those connections.
0: Yeah.
1: But I have spoken to him on the phone actually.
0: That's amazing. Well, look, they've just announced that Fugazi has maintained an online archive of all the band's 1,000-plus performances that provides data, photos of all their shows, 900 concerts, and basically Discord will begin to make a selection of these recordings available on streaming services and Bandcamp for the first time.
1: Great. Really good.
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1: This weekend is the Fruck Club again. And as mentioned, I'm going to get the train back from after the Birmingham gig, so I should get there about 11:30. Who's on, Tara, this week? We've got... Should we play something first?
0: Yeah,
1: from Damage, written in rehab.
0: Here it comes.

0: Britain in Rehab by Damage. Looking forward to seeing them live again. Al Damage is a brilliant frontman, and yeah, he's become quite good friends of ours.
1: He has. Yeah, I look forward to seeing him as well.
0: Definitely. And another band that actually gonna play. I first heard about them through this radio station. I really loved their songwriting, Riot in the Supermarket, and I now can't wait to see them live at FFR UK Front Club.

0: That's Fractured, all the way from Brighton. We'll be playing Fruit Club at Rouge Studios in Old Street on Saturday.
1: Yep.
0: Quite exciting. Yeah, and we've played them too, so let's play the next band we're looking forward to seeing. They're called The Six, and they look like they're a five-piece band. I met them through Ricky, who was in Desperate Measures, and he played with a Jewel one time, and I know he's also in The Men They Couldn't Hang, and this is his other band.
1: That's good.
0: And I heard that the drummer is also in another band.
1: Well, he's in The Wingmen with our own Ruts own
0: Mr. Lee Hegarty.
1: Ruts the C Zone. And, yeah.
0: Wicked.
1: And, of course, Baz from Stranglers is the singer in that. And Paul Gray from The Damned.
0: Wow.
1: Like inverted commas, super group.
0: That's a very super group. Okay, well, this is The Six with Shadows.

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8: Great.
7: Absolutely wicked.
8: Didn't know that.
7: Thank you very much. 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
8: Yep.
7: Right, okay, well, we've got a couple of brand new releases to listen to. Check out this band. They are a Irish pop noir duo, and they've got their new single out, and this one is called Whispers.

0: So yeah, I really like that. Belfast indie pop duo Dark Tropics with their new release Whispers.
1: On their own Dark Tropics label, I can only assume it's called Dark Tropics, so...
0: Excellent. Yeah. Like your vibe, guys. Also, they've been on the BBC Six introducing stage and they've played Great Escape. And even Steve Lamacq and Joe Wiley have been their supporters.
1: There you go.
0: That's very, very huge. So, nice one, guys. And another release that we've been sent is from Kick Down the Doors PR. We know this guy, don't we? Yeah, he's our friend Paul. And this is Mississippi Moonhound by Blacklist Union.

0: Wicked. That is Mississippi Moonhound by Blacklist Union. The main guy, Tony West, was raised in the Bronx on Ramones, Bad Brains and the New York hardcore scene.
1: There you go.
0: Yeah, exactly. Nice one, guys. And, yeah, good luck.
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0: Next up, quite exciting, the UK subs have just announced Charlie Harper's new autobiography, Anarchy of Demons.
1: Yeah, nice cover.
0: Wicked cover.
1: That's good. So, yeah, be interesting to read that.
0: It would be interesting, because you're going to write a book at the end of your tour, aren't you?
1: Oh, yeah.
0: I saw it in the diary.
1: What, write a book? I don't know whether it'll be an autobiography, you know, really, but, you know, they're a bit boring, aren't they? It can be. But I'm sure there's plenty of good stories in this one, Charlie, because Charlie's still going strong after all these years. And he must be, like, 37 now, but at least.
0: Yeah. He ages backwards.
1: He does. He's still going strong.
0: Excellent. Well, Anarchy of Demons, it will be available to buy as a paperback and as a limited edition hardback. It is going to be a fascinating read. I know from Charlie, he used to actually work as a sound man and go, in venues. But when the legend Jimi Hendrix, yeah, he goes back that far. He's got some excellent stories. And
1: I didn't know that.
0: Yeah, he takes.
1: We should get him on the show, though, shouldn't we?
0: Love to get him on the show and to talk about the radio, to talk about the book. He takes the readers through his early years as a war baby, his time at boarding schools for misfit boys, his adventurous youth, his struggles and escapades as a bass player, his turbulent personal life, as well as his incredible journey with the UK subs, and also a solo artist.
1: Yeah, he's a lovely guy. And he also paints. He paints cats, actually, when he can catch them.
0: Very good, actually. Really good pictures of cats. And the book actually has a foreword from Rancid's Lars Fredriksson, who was in UK subs for a short time.
1: Was he?
0: Yeah.
1: Wow, okay.
0: There you go. Let's have a
1: revolving personnel.
0: Let's have a UK sub song.
1: Okay.

0: Wow, that's going back a bit. I remember that one. Wow, it's great. And I did know some people along the way that lived in cars, in different days, of course.
1: Well, and these days people are going back to living in cars.
0: Yeah,
1: and, I'm obsessed with campervans, but and so I'm part of loads of groups with campervans, and just finding so many people living in, you know, motorhomes or their cars, finding ways to survive.
0: Yeah.
1: Cost of living and all that.
0: So we used to do quite a lot of gigs to get across each other quite a lot back in the day, one of the days. And it's funny because people, you know, nowadays we all see each other and we go, oh, you know, great, how you doing? But in those days we all hated each other.
1: Now.
0: It wasn't like that. It wasn't, you know, it was just like, you know, yeah, we, you know, you get to a gig, you're just going to blow the next band off stage, you know what I mean?
1: Yeah.
0: And that's what it was. Everybody was a bit like, yeah, oh, sorry, they're rubbish. And, so, yeah, but it's good now. You just look at each other and go, "Wow, you're still alive. That's brilliant."
1: Yeah, I know what you mean because I've no. Obviously, when the duel first started, it was quite a lot of jealousy and a lot of backbiting. And it was a bit stressful, and I don't know really because I was in it. But these days, when I see people saying, "Oh, we're the best band," or "You're the best," or whatever, I just feel like saying it's not really about being the best.
0: Yeah, so save yourself a lot of grief and skip the hate.
1: Skip the hate.
0: Live the love.
1: Oh, absolutely spot on, Segs. And especially today of all days, it is VE Day. And so I'm just going to read a poem. Obviously, there's like, you know, talk of war around the world. And it is frightening and confusing. So this is a poem by John Carter Brown. And here it goes. Victory in Europe 50 years ago. To some, it doesn't mean a thing. It happened long ago. It's just a thing they talk about, those old men down the street. Today's kids cannot understand. They never felt the heat. They never knew the torment, the heartache, pain, and death. They've never seen a soldier that's fighting for his breath. The victory in Europe was certainly hard won. For who lost a brother, a father, or a son? For men who gave the ultimate upon some foreign land, a poppy for a headstone now growing in the sand. This victory in Europe, about which now I write, it made me free. I'm glad I didn't have to go and fight. I'm thankful that those old men, the ones still living, yet keep talking of VE Day and won't let us forget.
0: Yeah, there's a great program we just watched last night on Netflix about, you know, just about the Blitz of London, because it one doesn't realise, we see all these pictures of Syria and stuff like that, and it's horrendous, and war is not the answer. But, you know, you realise that it kind of happened here, you know what I mean? You see, we got flattened, London got flattened, and likewise, we flattened lots of towns in Germany. It's just not the way to go, you know. It's just not the way to go, and only the poor people suffer usually.

0: Yeah, Frankie Goes to Hollywood there. Got some stories about them as well. So listen, we come to the end of the show. But if you've got any new music or news or anything, send it to Radio Reverb or Tara at TaraRez.com. We will get it. Over to you, Tara.
1: Wicked. Well, it is the end of the show, so we're going to leave you with Uncle Joey and just say, yeah, have a great week and all power and strength to you.
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3: Oh yes, eccoci qui, Waves of Brighton, direttamente dagli studi di Radio Reverb 97.2. Oggi è una giornata di sole e abbiamo con noi Fred.
4: Thank you for being with us today.
5: Ciao.
4: How's it going? All good?
5: It's going good, yeah.
3: And you enjoying the sun of Brighton today?
5: I'm enjoying the sun, I'm enjoying the smiles, I'm enjoying the tans, I'm enjoying the heat. I love it all.
3: Oh, yes. So, today we have Fred with us, which is a friend of Waves of Brighton. He came here because he wants to tell us something about himself. What you're doing, what's your music, what's your story.
5: Amazing. So, I've got a new song out, it just came out. Mm-hmm. And I wanted to do a tour, a Radio of Brighton tour, where I'm going to check out local stations, see who I know at the radios, and get involved in the community, be out there.
4: Yes.
5: At the minute everyone's online too much, I want to meet people, I want to be in person, right?
4: Yeah.
5: And I've got a new song, it's quite powerful, it's called Quantum of Solace, like the James Bond film, Quantum of Solace, right?
3: Oh yes, another.
5: And this song is basically about digging deep, when things get tough, you're pushing through hard times. But obviously I'm a rapper, the flow, the lyrics are on point, they're tricky, they're fast, they're skippy, and it's just a motivational song to pick yourself up. We don't need picking up today because it's sunny out there,
4: but some
5: days when it's raining like yesterday, you need it, you know. So
3: yeah, the point is that when it's raining, the people are at home, and obviously they're gonna look even at the phone, right? And I see, I know that you are very active on Instagram especially because I see you are a rapper, but at the same time you are even a kind of content creator. Is that
4: I would like to say something else. Yeah. He's an artist, proper artist. So I found out a few different things from his videos, and that was great for me. I didn't know about those places in Brighton, so just follow Fred because he's got a lot of things to say.
3: Yeah,
4: so.
3: Tell us a little bit more about your history and your art history.
5: My history is I'm from Brighton. I used to play in bands when I was a kid. I played some show, you know, the Concord. I played there when I was 12 years old. You know,
4: really?
5: It was a big gig with nearly 1,000 people. And it's all been downhill since there, basically. But but no, it's all
3: since then.
5: I'm in Brighton. I love it. I do music every year. Every few years, you get a chance to do a really big gig. We opened the Great Escape a few years back, which was crazy.
3: Wow.
5: You never know with a show if there's going to be 10 people or 100 people. Mm-hmm. So you just go there, you turn up, you make friends, meet people. And I think Brighton's lovely. There's lots of cool things, lots of independent people, lots of creative people compared to other cities in the UK where, you know, it's not as inspiring. So I'm just trying to showcase my hometown of Brighton. I'm trying to deliver a message about men's mental health, you know, being consistent.
4: That's really important, yeah.
5: And I'm trying to be a bit funny as well, so I don't know. Trying to do too much, basically.
3: We need all of these things that you just mentioned.
5: Big time.
3: And I guess the spreading the word is always the best advertisement, right? Especially with the video that you do, you know. For example, Ali didn't know some places Brighton, and you make him discover them. So it's a nice thing.
4: I would like to point out something. So we met Fred the first time while we were doing an event. So he just showed up and it was great during that night. Because no one really wants to do that sometimes. Just you can be a little bit shy. But he was there playing his music and it was absolutely great.
5: Love that. Appreciate it.
4: Oh, thank you, mate. You were there at Tempestine a month ago or something.
3: I like the fact that obviously we had an open mic.
4: Yeah,
3: you were
4: course.
3: A little bit late, but you said, man, you know what? I have some verses to do. Can I do that?
4: That's
3: and I said, I like the energy. I like the attitude. Go to the stage and let's do it.
5: It's chaotic. You know, that's how it is.
4: Yeah.
5: My boy Lean, shout out Lean. He just said, come down, is it open mic on Tempest? Some good artists there as well, wasn't there? The guy who was freestyling, he was saying to everyone, get your, you know this guy?
3: Get your
5: lighter, are you
4: pumping? Exodus Pain.
5: Exodus, he's been on the news, I saw.
4: Yeah,
5: he's really good.
4: It's a great
5: shout out Exodus Pain as well, yeah.
3: Yeah. Very good event. I had good memories about that event.
4: Yes.
3: And I remember we did have a Mastafy with us,
4: Studio Moreno
3: with us. So it was a nice event. But what about this song? How was the concept? How did you come up with this song? Where did the idea start?
5: The concept came from meditating. So each verse starts with, one of them starts with breathing in and one of them starts with lean on it. Each verse is the same. So the verse one, verse two, they're the same, but the structure's the same, but the lyrics are a bit different. And the concept is basically trying to stay calm when it's all getting a bit crazy. You're trying to do a million things at once. You've got your passion, you've got your relationships, your work, everything. And you know, if you just relax and just focus, you know you can achieve it because you've done it before, you've told yourself before and you proved it to yourself and you know you can do it, but you just got to try and calm it, calm before the storm, basically. That's what it's about.
3: Yeah. Do you think it's better to do one things per time or try to do 100 things you try to do 100 things at least once, it will destroy it, it will smash it, right?
5: That's it throw enough at the wall, it will stick, right?
3: All right. I like that.
6: King go. Just lean on it, got a speed up team, could be Sonic. Had a re-up before knee profit, now stand on my own two, feel solid. Wanna give it everything that she wanted, cold beat and I go too deep on it. Deep in it, got my doubts, can't have them creeping in. Chances chase, starving days, got you to where you are today. Long rat race and rest in a grave.

0: tell yourself sometimes everything that you try to tell everyone else. And I know that there's a fine line, but you just gotta dig a little deeper, dig a little deeper.
1: 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And we are here today with Fred again. Thank you for your song. It's been a pleasure to listen to this tune. And I got to ask you something now. So tell me more about the production of the tune itself. So who made the instrumental? And what did you record? If it was just on your house, in your flat?
2: Yeah, sure, cool. So I'm part of a record label called Deep Records.
1: All right.
2: We've been doing music in Brighton for 6 years, 7 years. And you know they say if a friendship lasts more than 7 years, it's a lifetime friendship. So me and my friend Oli, he made the beat 7 years now. He's my brother now, you know. We worked together through lockdown when everything was shut. We were in the studio then making songs. He's got a studio up at his place and he's someone I don't need to prepare the song with him. We go to the pub, we have a few drinks and we talk about politics, about the world, about how we're feeling. I can be open with him, you know, we have a good relationship. And then we basically go back and he starts making a beat. I'll start making lyrics based on what we're talking about. I'm basically coming up with it on the spot from what we're talking about. And he makes great beats. He makes grimy beats. He makes sort of like hip hop beats as well. He's very big in the community. And he's filming as well. He does videos for artists, music videos, this sort of thing.
3: So when you hear the beat, you hear you and your friend talking each other. So whatever was the topic, he's going to make a beat for that topic. And that's the magic of the music, of the

0: he's still making beats. If you need a beat, hit him up. If you need a video, hit him up.
1: Is he from Brighton too?
0: He's from Brighton. Hit him up.
1: Okay, perfect, mate. Perfect, perfect. Where the people can find you on Instagram or Spotify, if you have a Spotify platform?
0: I think the best thing is Cult Deep Records on Instagram. You can find me. You can find loads of other rappers as well as me and some artists, some gigs, this sort of stuff. So Cult Deep Records on Instagram.
1: Oh, yes.
2: Can I ask you something else? You are also involved in, as we said in the beginning, mm-hmm. we are also involved in a lot of different things. So,
0: big time, big time.
2: Tell me more about this. So you said about mental health, that is a very important thing, so mm-hmm. of course, for everyone. Mm-hmm. And tell me more about this.
0: I think now I'm getting older. I'm unk now, you know, 31 years old. Right. Back's playing up, this sort of stuff.
1: Yeah, I have the same problem, by the way.
2: I'm 43.
1: The back case.
2: Thank you. I'm 44, actually.
0: You're looking good. You're looking good.
2: Thank you, mate.
0: And I feel like, you know, I work with a lot of artists. Maybe they're 20, maybe they're 18, this mm-hmm. sort of thing. So I think it's my responsibility to try and be a bit open, set a good example. Obviously, when I was younger, making rap songs. About having too much fun and this sort of thing. But now I think it's good to talk about important topics. Mental health's hard for some of these young men. You know, they went through the lockdown. It's more difficult for them to get jobs because of AI mm-hmm. than it was. So
2: yes.
0: We're sort of lucky, really. And I did lose a friend as well. He took his life when I was a bit younger. And he was a rapper too. There's someone who stays with me. And I feel like if you can be a bit positive, make someone else feel good, even for a few hours, then it's good. It's good, right?
1: I like the fact that you said that you feel the responsibility give a message and, you know, bring the energy that we need, you know?
0: It's the same with you two, where you're doing your events as a community event, right?
2: Yes. Yeah.
0: It feels like after 30, I'm aware that, you know, you can do things other people can't, so it's sort of your duty to try and do the best at those things. Yeah. Yes.
2: I think being involved in the community is the most important thing for us. This mm-hmm. is why I've been going on for 3 years, as you know, and that's really important. Apart from, you know, Italian events and things like that, but we're actually active in the community with other things.
1: It keeps you alive, I think, right?
2: And, you know, gives opportunity to other people to... We got this platform, Radio River, but it's important to share with other people, you know, in the community. So
1: mm-hmm. even because mm-hmm. you discover new things every day, you know, mm-hmm. And for example, the talent of someone else can give you something back, you know.
0: Oh,
1: and
0: yeah,
1: that's that's the most important thing.
0: A new way of thinking, you know, this sort of thing as well. Yeah.
1: Do you have any gig coming up? What's the next project?
0: Next project is me and my friend. We've been sitting on these songs for so long, so we're just going to try and get them out consistently once a month, this sort of thing. I'm trying to get good at being out there off the, you know, I'm filming stuff for social media, mm-hmm. but I want to be out and I want to be meeting people. So just trying to get used to doing the rollout. I'm trying to treat it like a, you know, like film people, they do, when they have a new film, they go around filming all sorts of bits, interviews, this sort of mm-hmm. stuff. So I'm just trying to treat it properly and seeing where that gets me. Yeah.
1: So guys, go and check the profile of Fred, because there is a lot of things going on his page.
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3: Hello, you're listening to The Damping Wells 169, brought to you by Lost Property Arts Collective on the Radio Reverb. I'm DJ Fiery Biscuits, and I'm going to start with a cheeky plug for a gig we've got coming up. It's Sirom from Slovenia and Local Bods, Athena B supporting, probably me DJing. It's at the Rose Hill. It's on Friday the 4th of September. Tickets are online at therosehill.co.uk or on the door. It's going to be a cracker. They sold out last time and it was blinding. And this is Hope in an All-Sufficient Space of Calm.

that was Serum from their last album, which you can find on Glitterbeat Records. And now we've got a special heavy feature for Spirit of Gravity label. It's their 25th anniversary and they've released a compilation called 25, and I'm playing six tracks in a row.

0: So from first to last, Walter Mouse, Blood and Stone, Lewis Clay, Party Some of the Time, Screaming Alice, Pipistrel, Fin Fin, Parts Per Million, Amass, Rackets, Poison Blossoms in a Thicket of Thorns, and lastly, but no means least, Note Herder of MacLeod, The Tuxedo Moon. And you can find all of those on the new compilation out on Spirit of Gravity. 25 years is no mean feat. And this is Sophie Slay Johnson with Chaldean Axe.
1: Leonard Rossiter writes. The apostate explains to the Essex parish why the ceremonial beach has been prepared. The light of Babylon has shone on these endless mudflats. I can see you now have nostalgia psychosis, a last dark flame, so you need cuneiform re-entry to spark time's imagination. The acolyte adds.
2: So liquid hymns to reiterate Chaldean acts and get rid of trinities for tomorrow's living.
1: The acolyte adds. Scene 2.
2: The carry bags of big news 2, where surfacers whose lineaments revealed a dark fault in the holy countenance.
1: Semicolon, amen.
2: Apostate adds.
1: Tell me about them as I exit this Dionysian locale of the premises.
2: I strove it with a kebab.
1: Realistic evil.
2: The apostate tells that he saw nothing on the way through.
1: We gradually mutated over the century, equals too many students.

three tracks in a row there from the Extracellular compilation out on Buried Treasure. Sophie Slay Johnson, Childian Acts, Time Attendant, Lapping Up Flames, and Demotic, Ossature Furore Sounds. Now we've got three tracks by John from the Tessairs album on Planet Mew, Buster Fairlop, Holly Can Swim But She Doesn't Really Like It, and Electrical Mobility.

Nicola Nymph with Ket One out on Pinecone Moonshine. And now we've got our feature for another Spirit of Gravity album soon to be released by Spheres. Drive your 4x4 over the bodies of the poor.

Two tracks there from Hanno Hinkelbein, One Second, and Wah from the Ugly Funk 6 release on Ugly Funk. This is Dill, or D-Y-L, with Loop Ashes out on Pinecone Moonshine.

I've come to the last track of the show. It's my plug, called I Wank in My Mother's Underwear, from the Variety Magic album, out on Detuned. This has been a Damping Wells 169, brought to you by Lost Property Arts Collective on Radio Reverb. I'm DJ Fiery Biscuits. Hope you've enjoyed the show. Hope you come back next week. Hope to see you at Sirom on the 4th of September at the Rose Hill. It's going to be a cracker. Tickets going fast. Stay safe, stay fluffy. Bye.

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An hour of the heavy end of rock music featuring the best of new releases and stuff I know you'll love. As well as the usual slate of new music, we have a very special interview with Weather Happy, a new band based in Brighton who are just about to play their first show in Brighton. Stay tuned, because it's an excellent insight into just what it takes to try and make your way in today's thankless music industry. So, no time to waste, buckle up, let's get listening.

We get underway with Ghost in a Hell, a track from the upcoming debut album from Brighton's Lake Malice. It's called I Wanna Know If It's Real, and the band kick off a UK and European tour in September on the 9th at Brighton's Dalton's, with support from Chaos Bay and Evil. Not one to miss, I'd suggest.

Tone Deaf is the latest single from London-based Anglo-Canadian duo Shelf Lives. It's taken from their new album, Hypernormal. I think it's rather cool.

0: Thanks a lot.
1: Just to clear things up, despite your shared surname, you're not related in any way, I believe.
0: No. We did try and think of some band names that could be related to our names, but somehow we didn't manage with that. But yeah.
2: The Carters. Yeah, that's it. There's so many already, actually. We've kind of went down a rabbit hole of exploring all these bands with Carter in, and there's a lot. But no, we're not officially siblings. I think we probably have a relationship that is very similar to siblings.
1: So definitely. How did the band get started then?
2: Well, I think we've known each other for so many years, and we used to play together in Harry's dad's house. So Harry's dad is a drum teacher. So me and my friend used to go over there, get on the drum kits, plug in the electric guitars. And then we played just loads of Blink-182 covers, Green Day covers, all those things. We all sort of went our separate ways. Me and Harry moved to London, but we sort of lost touch, really, didn't we, for a little while?
0: I remember running into you on a train maybe 8 years ago now, and we had that moment of, oh my God, you're still doing music. That's amazing.
2: Harry's been playing in the band Cheerless. I was in Berries. So we always knew what we were each up to. But then when Berries ended, I decided I'd quite like to do a duo. I hadn't thought anything ahead of that, except for I want to do a duo. And I was kind of thinking about drummers who I really love and who I really love their style. And obviously I've been watching Harry's playing for years with Cheerless, and I kind of thought, we've been really good friends. So this would be really cool. I wonder what he's up to at the moment, and if he's maybe interested in taking on, you know, another project. So I think I just slipped into your DMs, didn't I?
0: Yeah, it was a really lovely surprise. I'd kind of been hoping secretly that this would happen for about 5 or 6 years. And thankfully it did.
1: Oh, nice. So with the new EP soon to come out, you must be very excited. How was putting it together?
2: Oh, really, really amazing. We got to work with Rod Jones from Idlewild, we're both big fans of Idlewild. And so that was a really massive deal for us. And so early on as well in the band, in band life, you know, we pretty much just formed, and then we got chatting to Rod, and sort of we came up with this idea to do this EP, and Harry was fully on board and loving the idea. And so then we went to his studio in Edinburgh, Post Electric Studios, and worked with him for about 4 or 5 days and put the EP together, which was so amazing. Obviously we hadn't done any shows at that point. We hadn't really been a band. You couldn't find us anywhere online. So it kind of felt like this magical kind of secret that we were in this, and it was so stormy, and it's so cool in Edinburgh as well. So we kind of locked away in this studio in Edinburgh, and it just felt like this sort of secret thing we were working on. It was very nice.
0: It was great going, sort of sending each other voice clips on our phones saying, oh, I've got this idea for a song. And then all of a sudden we're in this incredible studio in Edinburgh. I kept having to kind of pinch myself. It's been a very quick and incredible ride so far.

0: ruled by Raptors are a Geordie four-piece who won Metal to the Masses in Newcastle last year, which gave them access to the likes of Bloodstock and Slamdunk. Algebra, I'm in a Rage, is their new single. Now, back to our interview with Weather Happy.
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0: I know it's a hateful question, but how would you describe your music and the kind of influences that you've got behind it?
2: That is a good question. I mean, for me, there's always that foundation of sort of Biffy Clyro, riff-driven music. Some Slater Kinney, Carrie Brownstein's a huge influence on my playing. The Breeders. I really love that sort of almost minimalist sound where you can really hear what's going on, which is maybe why I wanted to do a duo. As much as you want it to be powerful and beefy, you also want it to be clear and kind of so you can hear everything. I don't know. It's so I think they're my influences. Harry, yours are probably slightly different or more or the same.
3: Well, I was always interested in drumming and doing kind of strange syncopated beats for as long as I could remember. I guess in my teenage years it was sort of Foles early stuff with the sort of math rock influences. But then I kind of have always had this overarching love for sort of grungy, heavier stuff as well. So a lot of sort of Queens of the Stone Age, early things as well, that kind of stuff. So blending it all together seemed to just fit quite perfectly with Holly's work. So yeah, it was a bit of a masterstroke when I started to hear some of Holly's songs.
0: So what are your plans for the next year or so then?
2: So we're writing an album. Well, obviously releasing the EP, let's not get ahead of ourselves. So we've got a new single coming out on the 31st of August called Trees, which is probably personally one of my favourites on the EP. Then we've got another single coming out in October, and then that's when the EP comes out as well, on the 30th of October. And then in the meantime, we're writing an album, which we really hope to record and release next year. So yeah, a lot of stuff, and we're trying to play live as much as we can as well. Obviously we want to get out and tour and be on the road as much as we can whilst doing the album as well. So yeah, just to really hit the ground running, I think, is what we both want, which I think so far it seems to be going well.
3: Definitely.
0: Just how tough is it to be a working musician nowadays?
2: It's impossibly tough, it really is, because you can't. I've had so many conversations recently with with a lot of different managers and different bands about what it's like to be a musician now and not being able to just. I mean, touring is very expensive. Touring is now so expensive, and the fees haven't gone up. That's the, you know. So you're paying out for a lot of hotels, and if you're like us, I mean, we don't particularly. I know a lot of bands are the same. You want to hire a driver because you don't feel that you really want to drive yourself after shows and things, because it can get quite dangerous. So that's another expense. Then you also, you know, staying in hotels, eating, living. So as much as you want to be on the road, you do have to kind of bear those expenses in mind, as well as time you'll need to take off from your job. So me and Harry are both freelance. So we're very lucky in that we can take time off whenever we want, really, but when we're not working, we're not being paid. So it's you know, we don't have that limitation really of holiday, but we do have the limitation of we need to pay rent this month. So it's kind of, yeah, juggling all of that, and then obviously with all the streaming sites and everything, you know, not paying artists properly, it's all sort of goes against really being in a band and making any kind of money. Which I think I think everyone's struggling with it. Even massive bands, I think they're really feeling it as well.

0: Lonnie Gunn is a new artist to me, originally from New Jersey. She's now based in Brighton, and her new single is Pink Butterfly Wings, and I rather like it. And now back to our interview.
1: How do you feel about the music scene in general at the moment, particularly guitar-based music?
2: For me, it's interesting, but again, I don't think there's enough of it, especially when it comes to grassroots venues. You'll kind of see the high ticket prices even for really small bands, because obviously they need to make some sort of money on the door, and it's quite difficult to get people through the door. So again, I would like to be able to for these things to be more accessible, but I know that the bands are there. It's just getting the exposure. It's for me, it's harder and harder to find new music, especially from a sort of organic point. The endless amounts of bands that we've played with, and I'm sure a lot of other bands have played with, might come and go super quickly, and you might never hear of them again, and then you go to find them, and a lot of the time people kind of can't necessarily afford to record or put their music out there. So it's really difficult. I wouldn't say that the music scene is in the best place, but hopefully the bands are out there. And I think that there are. There's a lot of talented people that come through, but again, you would say that 95% of them don't necessarily get heard. So it's difficult to judge.
1: Hmm. Oh, what about you, Holly?
3: Yeah, I mean, it's obviously... what I really love is that there is such an amazing community among bands of supporting each other. And yeah, I've got so many nice bandmates in Manchester, you know, or Lines, the Empty Page, so many different musicians across the UK, and we voice note each other all the time, and obviously we're in London, and just chatting and just kind of updating each other on just where we're at, and just checking in, because it is hard, and encouraging as much as we can across social media and all that sort of stuff. So when you release a single, you really do see everybody, you know, jump on it. And there doesn't seem to be, well, not that we've seen, any kind of rivalry where it's, oh no, we don't want to post about you on our page, you know, it's all about us. That's not really a thing that's happening in the sort of DIY music scene that we find ourselves in, that we find it very lucky, ourselves very lucky to be in it. And yeah, our first ever show, we didn't even have any music out, and we had so many people come and support us just because, you know, they were good friends, and they wanted to support the venue, they wanted to support us and our support band Dog Violet, and everyone just came together, people across the scene, and it really was incredible. And we had a good load of comments about that show, that, you know, it just felt like just lovely vibes, and just, yeah, just purely people coming out to just support music and venues and just to be there, which is nice. So there's still some good, but it's sometimes it's hard to get through the noise.
2: I think a lot of bands as well find it super difficult, because especially when you come from a DIY background, you're not only promoting your own work, you're not only creating the artwork, you're managing yourself, you're promoting yourself, you're really pushing the boundaries. It should be a full-time job, but as we said, we have jobs as well. But again, that speaks volumes for the community, like Holly said, like that there is people that push together to kind of get the artwork done, and there's this network of illustrators or photographers, and we're really lucky to kind of have a great group of friends, really, that can support us in that way.
1: Talking of which, are there any artists you think I should look out for at the moment?
3: I would say my top ones at the moment are Scrounge, always one of my favourites. Desperate Journalists, we've already spoken about them. But yeah, they're always amazing. I really love the duo Phuar, Phuoar, if I spelled it right. Yeah, you know that. I was going to say, I'm going to say all these bands, you're going to know all of them. Our mates in Bug Eye, Harry's other band Cheerless, you know, they're doing amazing things. So yeah, Harry?
2: I definitely have to give a shout out to Toothpaste. I saw them again last night, and their live show just keeps getting better and better and better. yeah, we've got some work to do. Every time I see them, I think that. There's another band that we were lucky enough to see through Rod Jones, Voca Gentle, who just really captivated me. I think they should be going places for sure. That's sort of been on my playlist for the last few months.
1: Excellent. Are there any causes or issues that are particularly close to your heart?
3: I mean, I'm a huge advocate for mental health. I mean, a lot of support groups and for OCD, people who are children, particularly who are struggling with OCD. So I got diagnosed when I was 16. So it's been sort of a lifelong struggle, really. So I like to kind of, offer any supportive work, like support or anything I can to kind of help with the research into just how kids can manage this day to day, and just kind of so that's really important to me. And also just generally any type of mental health, anxiety. You know, that's also where a lot of the songs come from. This sort of mental health side of my brain.
1: And how about you, Harry?
2: Just on that as well, I recently got an ADHD diagnosis. It's been a bit of a wild ride to get to that point. So it's early doors, but that's kind of close to my heart as well. And a lot of my other work that's not to do with music is to do with coaching and mentoring young people that are either at risk of crime or mental health conditions, that sort of thing. And I've worked in sports rehabilitation and music rehabilitation for people that are coming out of prisons, because a lot of the prison population also has neurodivergent needs or mental health issues. So, yeah, that's sort of been one of my core values as well.

0: I played a track by Ukrainian five-piece metal act Ignia a couple of weeks ago. They're the band who managed to make their latest album Monument despite rocket and drone attacks, power cuts and the general mayhem of war raining down on Kyiv. All this in the middle of the kind of winter we never experience here. Darkness is the second single taken from that album, and the band will be touring in the UK in November. 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And now back to our interview with Holly and Harry of Weather Happy.
1: As part of the interview, we'll be playing three tracks of your choice. So if you could pick three for me and tell me a little bit about each one, that'd be brilliant. So what should we start off with?
2: Shall we dive in with K, maybe? So this track is called Cruel. I first saw Kay Maybe actually supporting Shallow Honey in Brighton a few months ago. It's the first time I'd really come across them. I'd heard their band name and I was completely blown away by their live show. I absolutely loved it. And this song in particular really stood out. So yeah, they're a really cool band based in Brighton, doing a lot of really good things. So yeah, check them out.

0: Can you pick me another one?
1: Yes. So we've gone for Desperate Journalist, Unsympathetic. So I've known Simon from Desperate Journalist for a very long time. Again, they were one of the bands that when I was in Barry's, we really looked up to them as, you know, the absolute legends of the scene. Simon in particular, has been so supportive and offering advice, and he's an amazing promoter as well. So he's got a lot of good advice and a lot of good support. And so, yeah, and just what a band. I mean, really, they're unbelievable, as you know, I'm sure.

0: And one more.
1: So we thought, you know, we'd give ourselves a little play because we've only got one single out. So we thought, yes, we thought It Leaks Out. We'll get it on there.
0: Tell me all about it.
1: So It Leaks Out. As I mentioned earlier, a lot of our songwriting does come from a sort of mental health perspective. I have a habit, and I'm sure I know Harry does as well, of bottling things up. I think a lot of people do, where you sometimes find it difficult to communicate how you're actually feeling about certain things at a certain time. So this is just a song that I wrote in a kind of angry time, about it all just sort of coming out. And just as it does in songwriting, and I just kept being like, it leaks out, and then it kind of just came from there.

0: I mentioned at the top of the interview that you're playing in Brighton on the 4th of September, so do please give me a shameless plug to get people along.
1: We are playing in Brighton on the 4th of September at the Prince Albert. It's one of my favourite venues in Brighton. Barry's played it and we really enjoyed it playing there, so I'm very excited to go back there with Weather Happy. We're playing with K-Maybe and Revenge Dress, who are a very exciting new band made up of Ray from Shallow Honey and Playing Alice, and this is their first ever show, so I know that they're going to go big with it. This is our second ever show, so I think there's a lot of fun to be had at this one. I think we're going to we're going to enjoy it, so please come along.
0: Well, finally, thank you so much for spending the time with me, and I'm sure the show at the Prince Albert on the 4th of September will be great. So thanks very much for spending the time.
2: Thank you
1: so
2: much.
1: Thank you very much for having us. Thank you. It's been fun.

0: Rory continues to follow her phenomenal album from last year with Degradation, another track from her upcoming new album Bloodletting, which comes out next month. And that's all I have time for this week. You can find a playlist on my Facebook and Instagram accounts, and I'm going to leave you with Adore You, another single from the genre-defying German singer Lia Lia. Many thanks again to Weather Happy for spending the time with me, so till next time, my dear old things. Do keep well.
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1: 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This transmission is a mixtape of interludes, intermezzo pieces, often found on albums in between the main songs or compositions. The mix features interludes from the 1940s to the present day, with pieces from the UK, from France, Japan, America, Italy, Denmark, Belgium, Armenia, Brazil, Portugal, and Germany. Welcome along.